We're the place where the sheep come to eat. My Worship 103.3. Psalm 34, verse 8. The Word of God says, "Taste and see that the Lord is good. Blessed is the man who takes refuge in Him." We're My Worship 103.3.

0: What do you like about the church you go to?
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Maybe you're at a place right now that you feel like you can't see it as well. Maybe you're at a place where you're just like, I don't want to say it as well. 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We're going to pray this for us anyway. That we want to align with the presence of Jesus in this place. We want to align our lives, every part.

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0: Double, double, heavenly blessings that he might receive. 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
1: All right. So anyway, my drummer came to me and said, sing this scripture. And then the scripture was Proverbs 3. And I just looked at it, and then I started going, said, we will write them on the day. Ooh, I see y'all be on Instagram, huh? Y'all be... So we really ought to write. Okay, let us sing the song, all right? 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Y'all gotta, we gotta find some energy. Come on.

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0: 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But Myron, tell him one more time, what did he see?
1: He saw the best.

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Listen to this, y'all. I love this. I love this. 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
1: in the same way, the Spirit helps us in our weakness. We do not know what we ought to pray for, but the Spirit himself intercedes for us with groans that words cannot express. And he who searches our hearts knows the mind of the Spirit, because the Spirit intercedes for the saints in accordance with God's will.
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We say, no weapon formed against me shall prosper. 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

guys to remember who God is, all right? Remember that he is the greatest. Remember that he has all power. And remember that he never has a bad day. So it doesn't matter what it looks like or what you feel like. How many know that God is still in control?

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remember right around the year 2012, I would go out and I would minister. Chandler was just talking about it. I would minister to people and I would watch them be healed, set free, and delivered. And I would go home for days in the dark, under the covers with the curtains closed. I was plagued by depression and rejection. And the main thing the enemy would try to tell me is that I was alone. He would say, yeah, you do all of that. And if you were to die today, they would find another Tasha. Let me tell you something. This is the testimony. I remember being in that dark room. I remember the curtains closed. It was so dark that my roommate, who was my cousin at the time, she came and she told me, Tasha, I can't take it. I got to move out. She left and went to one of our family members' house. Dark place. I was in that dark room crying in my bed. And the Lord came to me. He said, Tasha, get up and wash your face. Because I'm never alone, no. I got up. He said, for one thing, he said, you've been calling it the wrong thing. You're walking around saying you're depressed. This is rejection. Depression is a branch off of the root of rejection. So you've been cutting off branches, but tonight we're going to get to the root. He said, this is what I want you to say every single day. I want you to look yourself in the mirror and you say, I curse the spirit of rejection. And I receive the spirit of adoption. And every single day I walked out my deliverance. I had a revelation then that

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0: rid of.
1: Happy person is no accident. According to researchers at the University of California, Davis, there are four consistent habits that most happy people have in common. Here are those four habits of highly happy people.
2: Happy people tend to be more thankful.
1: In one research study of people who kept journals, those who wrote more on what they were thankful for tended to be more optimistic about the upcoming week than those who did more complaining in their journals.
2: Happy people reach out more to others.
1: They tend to be the ones who volunteered at homeless shelters, mentored a disadvantaged child, or participated in a community project.
2: Happy people like to bond.
1: They were more likely to be a part of a group or community of others, in church, for example.
2: Happier people were more likely to be more spiritual.
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2: Be more thankful, reach out to others, spend more time in community with others, and get more in touch with God.
1: Give it a try. According to research, you'll be a much happier person.
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Psalm 34, verse 8. The Word of God says, "Taste and see that the Lord is good. Blessed is the man who takes refuge in Him." 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

0: So I'm telling you now, if you've ever believed that the Bible says God helps those who help themselves, the Bible says no such thing. In fact, the simple message is just the opposite. 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
1: 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It's about what God freely gives, not what we earn. Today you'll be reminded that in the kingdom of God, you don't always have to do something to receive something. 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That's the good news of the gospel of Jesus Christ. 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Now, let's get started with today's Destined for Victory message. It's all about Him.
0: 1 Corinthians chapter 1, beginning with verse 18. For the message of the cross is foolishness to those who are perishing, but to us who are being saved, it is the power of God. For it is written, I will destroy the wisdom of the wise, the intelligence of the intelligent I will frustrate. Where is the wise man? Where is the scholar? Where is the philosopher of this age? Has not God made foolish the wisdom of the world? For since in the wisdom of God, the world through its wisdom did not know him, God was pleased through the foolishness of what was preached to save those who believe. Jews demand miraculous signs and Greeks look for wisdom, but we preach Christ crucified, a stumbling block to Jews and foolishness to Gentiles, but to those whom God has called, both Jews and Greeks, Christ the power of God and the wisdom of God. For the foolishness of God is wiser than man's wisdom, and the weakness of God is stronger than man's strength. Brothers, think of what you were when you were called. Not many of you were wise by human standards. Not many were influential. Not many were of noble birth, but God chose the foolish things of the world to shame the wise. God chose the weak things of the world to shame the strong. He chose the lowly things of this world and the despised things and the things that are not to nullify the things that are, so that no one may boast before him. It is because of him that you are in Christ Jesus, who has become for us wisdom from God, that is our righteousness, holiness, and redemption. Therefore, as it is written, let him who boasts, boast in the Lord. Amen. I want to talk to you from the subject, it's all about him. It's all about him. We continue our study here in the early part of 1 Corinthians. We're going to look at key passages throughout this entire letter. And as we look in the second half of what is called chapter 1, of course, Paul wrote one long letter. But as we look in the second half of what editors later referred to as chapter 1, we see Paul discussing how wise and powerful God is in setting up the plan of salvation the way he did. Paul is attempting to encourage those of us who are in Christ. He wants to encourage us by showing us how marvelous a plan, how wise a plan God devised, and how powerful is the method by which God has brought salvation into our lives. I've taken this second portion of 1 Corinthians chapter 1 and boiled it down to three basic concepts that Paul lifts out for us. I want to share them with you. My job as a teacher of the Word of God is to take the truth of God and to break it down and make it simple. And that's why I love this chapter, because the second part of it is all about simplicity. The first thing Paul wants us to know in this passage is that God saved us through a simple message. That God saved us through a simple message. Look at how this unfolds for us. Paul said, the message of the cross, that is, the message that tells us about Jesus' death for our sins, the message of the cross is foolishness to those who are perishing, but to us who are being saved, it is the power of God. He says, now when some people think about what Jesus did, and they are told by those of us who share the good news that that's the way you get saved, by trusting that what Jesus did on Calvary is sufficient to save you and change your life both for time and for eternity. He says some people say, oh, you got to be kidding. Get out of here with that. You see, there are some people who believe they have got to work hard, they have got to achieve something before they can feel like their lives are going where they ought to go. There are a lot of people who think their job in life is to take what you have and to lift it up, to magnify it, and to make yourself the best person you can be. And so some people are actually more comfortable striving for salvation than enjoying the gift of salvation. In fact, some of you are probably have that tendency in your own life. Do you know people who aren't comfortable receiving? There are some people who just don't like receiving. They're not comfortable receiving. They like to be the giver because the giver is in control. The giver is the one who makes things happen. And there are some folk who will give to you, but they are very disinterested in receiving from you. I want to tell you something. If you want to be saved, you got to understand that there is nothing proactive you can do to bring about your right standing with God. There are some people who say, well, you know, I just believe that God helps those who help themselves. If you have ever thought that was in the Bible, I'm glad you're here, because I need to help you. My job as a teacher in the Word of God is to do permanent damage to your ignorance. That's my job as a teacher of the Word of God. I've got to destroy ignorance. I don't want any of you standing before God on that great day saying, well, Pastor Paul never said anything about that. So I'm telling you now, if you've ever believed that the Bible says God helps those who help themselves, the Bible says no such thing. In fact, the simple message is just the opposite. God helps those who finally realize they cannot help themselves. God helps those who say, okay, Lord, I cannot reach you on my terms, and if it were up to me to try to get to God, I'm already done. And then they hear the simple message. What is the message? That you don't have to try to find out how to get to God. God found out through Jesus how to get to you. Oh, I hope that makes you happy. That just thrills me to no end. That God sought us. That God actually was proactive about redeeming us. We were lost in sin, but Jesus said, I'm not going to settle for you to be eternally lost and alienated from God. And so God wrapped himself up in flesh, came down into the world, borrowed the womb of a virgin named Mary, slipped into time as the God-man. He had a divine nature, but also a human nature. He lived among us a sinless life. And then one day, he died. They didn't kill him, but he laid his life down. Now, why did he do it? He did it because he was seeking to save you and me. You got to understand, this thing is wonderfully simple. And I love simple things. I don't know about you, but I love simple things. You know, when you buy something and you get a manual that's thick, some of you all start grinning because that just resonates with you. You're going to get to figure all this stuff out. When I buy a cell phone and the book that tells you how to operate the cell phone is bigger than the cell phone, I don't feel like going through all of that. I've been to school. I'm done. Feel like all this study just to figure out how to work a gadget. Now I just bought my first iPod. I'm praying. I haven't even opened it up yet. I'm praying that this thing is simple. Oh, I'm asking God, please, Lord. I have so much music that I have through the years. You know, I started listening because I'm a musician, and I started taping music back before. There was no such thing as CDs. I'm talking about back in the 70s when you finally got your first tape deck. Come on, go back, those of you who are in my... when you got your first tape deck and you could finally take your records. Remember records? You could take your records and record it onto a tape because they were now putting tape decks in cars. And I said, oh, that's what I'm talking about. And I started taking all my old records and putting them on tape. Then CDs came out. And they said, tapes wear out, so now you need CDs if you're going to memorialize your favorite song. So then I started in on that in the 80s. All right, then let's transfer it from tape to CD. In the 90s, that's when they first started allowing you to record your own CDs. And so I said, I got to do that. And so I have things, but I still have things on tape that I never got the CD. And so I have tapes that need to be converted to CDs. And now I need to get all my tapes and CDs into an iPod. And it's tons of music. It's going to take a lot of time over. I'm just going to take my time, just put in a few hours every week and get it done. I have lots to do. And I need you to join me in prayer that this will be easy. Need this to be simple. Need this to be easy. I love simplicity.
1: 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The world tries to complicate what it calls organized religion, but the truth is, the gospel of Jesus Christ is simple. Now, let's get you back to the rest of today's Destined for Victory message. It's all about Him.
0: I love a simple menu. Go to the restaurant and you got to figure out what in the world are these folk offering me. Just put down there. You don't have to give me all the fancy terms. And this has the roasted, crusted, all this stuff. No. Okay. Show it to me. I just like it when it just says chicken, fish, beef. Which one you want? Simple, simple. Now, every now and then I'll go to the fancy place just to, you know, have a little class. But that's not really where I want to hang out. I just want to go where it's just straightforward. Especially some of those home family run places where it's just home. They you so much like family, they don't even treat you right half the time. Ever had a waitress come to your table and she just look at you, just don't even ask you what you want, just stand there and look at you. Simple, simple. And the gospel bypasses a lot of people because it is wonderfully simple. The gospel is based on the truth that you and I can't get to God no matter how we try. Our righteousness, the Bible says in one place, is like filthy rags. There's nothing you and I could ever do to cause God to receive us because we are sinful by nature and by nurture. You come into the world alienated from God. The Bible is clear. All have sinned and come short of God's glory. You who are stuck on yourself and think you're all that, you need to read your Bible. The Bible says all have sinned. You who look down on other people because of their brand of sin. All unrighteousness is sin. Your haughty attitude is as much sin as another person's disgusting behavior. You're being conceited. You're being stuck up. You're thinking that you really don't have any trouble. You don't have any problems. In fact, some of the worst folk, some of the most desperate people are people who don't think anything is wrong with them because they've not yet acknowledged their need for God. But the message is simple. All have sinned, every one of us. You sin first. You're a sinner by nature. You come into the world alienated from God. And then as you live your life, you are a sinner by nurture. And you begin to do those things which displease God, those things which dishonor Him, that those things that are born of unrighteousness in your heart. And so all of us develop various symptoms of sin. But sin really isn't about the symptom. It's about the fact that it displeases God. So don't look down on other people because they have a problem you never had. And see, I never understand how certain people do that. And you're putting sin in categories, but God does not. God so loved the world, and that means all of us. Why? Because all of us need His love. And so the message is, All of us have sinned. And then the good news is Jesus paid the penalty for our sin. And if we believe in him, that is, we put our trust in him, we can enjoy his righteousness because on the cross he bore our sin. The cross is the place of the great exchange. The cross is the place where all of your sin was heaped on Jesus. All of his righteousness is ready to be transferred to you. It's the place of the great exchange. And how do you enjoy it? You put your trust in what God did. You don't make God promises because he knows you. Salvation is not a matter of making God promises because he knows every one of us. God knows we can't even keep our New Year's resolutions half the time. Am I telling the truth? And even if we do, then we get conceited. That's a problem. But you got to understand something. God knows you, and he knows how to come into your life by the power of his Spirit and make you the person he designed you to be. And what is the requirement? That we simply acknowledge our need for him, acknowledge the gift that he gave us on the cross, and trust him that that gift is sufficient. And so Paul says here, we've got to understand that while it's foolishness to some people who want to strive, who want to work, who want to try to come to God on their own terms. Do you know why a lot of people choose the kind of religions they choose to get involved in? Because those religions allow them to feel like they are working their way to God. But Christianity at its core is really not religion. At its core, Christianity is relationship. It's God saying, I want to know you. I want to walk with you. And so what I need you to do is to trust that what Jesus did is sufficient for you. And in Revelation 3, he says, I'm being proactive. Imagine the holy God who could sit up in heaven and just let us rot. He says, behold, I stand at the door of your life and knock. Oh, I'm telling you, when you think about the fact that God loves you so much that he goes after you. Imagine God pursuing me. God loves me so much that he goes after me. God loves me so much that when he sees me going astray, he comes after me. He calls for me. He sends word to me. I want you. Come back. You're going the wrong way. God loves us. And he so loves us that he has established a simple message. And he says, Paul says, it's through the foolishness of what was preached that God has decided to save those who believe. You know what that means? That means he just sovereignly chose to give me one of the best jobs on the planet, which is to pass on this message to everybody who will listen. Now, you have it too. It's just that for most of you, it's not vocational. But God has given you the wonderful privilege of passing on the message that you don't have to be lost. You can be saved. When you see someone who is just messed up and messed over, you've got a message. The message is God loves you like you are, and God has a plan to change you and make you what he has called you to be. And all you have to do is put your trust in him and follow him. And I get to do it vocationally. I get to make my living preaching and teaching this good news, the foolishness of what was preached. Now, Paul's not applauding foolish preaching. I've heard some of that too. But he's saying the foolishness means some people, when they hear such a simple message, they say it can't be that simple. Oh, that's hogwash. There's no truth to that. And they try to debunk everything. They're trying to rewrite history. They're revisionists. They're trying to say Jesus wasn't who the Bible says he was. Well, I want to let you know, Jesus was exactly who the Bible says he was. Non-Christian historians have vouched for the fact that Jesus was born, he lived, and he died on a cross. And I want to let you know, he died there not because of what he had done, but because of what you and I had done. So God saves us, Paul says, through a simple message. And he notes that the problem is the Greeks are seeking philosophy and the Jews are seeking signs. Some people want God to prove himself in a test tube. Some people want to say there is no God unless it's proven. The truth is you can't prove or disprove God by scientific means. But God said to us, the heavens declare my glory. In other words, God challenges us. And because of our sinful nature, we have actually taken him up on the challenge. God says, I challenge you to look out at a starry night and say, I don't exist. And what do? We say, in the beginning, God didn't make all of this. In the beginning, bang, tremendous explosion. And after the explosion, through so many eons, then things began to form and settle into patterns. And it all just happened. Nobody did it. It just happened. And then from the stuff that formulated, life came. No one gave it. Life just showed up. Things began to look around and move. That's how desperate we are to be people who dictate our own terms. Now, even if you could believe that something can come from nothing, they don't believe just that something comes from nothing. They believe that order came from nothing. When's the last time your house just got in order? You can leave it like it is for eons. I promise you that one day you will not walk in there and all your stuff is neatly folded, dishes washed and put away, beds made. Out of nothing doesn't come anything without it being ordered. And the Bible says, while some are seeking philosophy, so, you know, the Greeks were good for standing and pontificating and giving their latest ideas. Why? Because we get to brag about our ideas. And then the Jews said, prove it. Show us miraculous signs. Well, what happens? Jesus comes showing miraculous signs and they still don't believe him. And so Paul says, while some say, prove it. And while some say, I'm going to tell you the wisdom that will elevate your life, he says they're missing the simple message, which is that God loves you and wants to save you.
1: You know, many people are curious about the gospel, but it sounds too good to be true. Others think it's too absurd to even talk about. But no matter what group those around us may fall into, whether cynics or seekers, God loves them, and his will is that all will come to the knowledge of repentance. 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
0: 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Without you, my gifts can never be used for eternity.
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2: Praise the Lord. Hallelujah. Bless the Lord. Hallelujah. This is the day that the Lord has made, my people. I am happy to be here this morning with you on this beautiful Tuesday morning. We give God thanks and praise for carrying us thus far. We are thankful to God that we made it through another day. Before we go any further, I welcome you in the precious name of our Lord and our Savior, Jesus Christ. Welcome, welcome to the morning praise. I appreciate you for connecting and staying connected. God has given us mercy, and we will show mercy to one another. Before we go any further, I want to give you the scripture verse. I've been saying it all through the morning from my devotion, and it is nice. Let's go. It is Psalms 91. The title is Safety of Abiding in the Presence of God. There is safety when we abide in the presence of God. Psalms 91, I'm starting on, I'm reading the first verse. Let's do the first verse, and we probably do two or three, you know, just to get ourselves going. It's the word of God we need to get us going. So this morning, okay, Psalms 91 verse 1 says, "He who dwells in the secret place of the Most High shall abide under the shadows of the Almighty." Verse 2 says, "I will say of the Lord, He is my refuge and my fortress, my God, in Him will I trust." Yeah, that is nice in the morning. You can go ahead and pray it in your head. You can go and say it. It is beautiful this morning. As we come before Him, you know, and His grace has brought us through, we just want to thank Him for the safety there is in His presence. We are in His presence this morning as we worship and as we praise Him. And the Bible reminds us of the safety that's there in abiding in His presence. And the psalmist says, "I will say of the Lord, He is my refuge." This morning you can run to Him. Refuge meaning a place where you can run when you're in trouble. So He is my refuge and my fortress. A mighty fortress is our God. You can hide in there. There is safe, you know. It is not made of concrete. The wind cannot break it. The tornado or whatever cannot do anything to it. He is a mighty fortress is our God. So you can always find safety in Him. Amen. Praise the Lord. It says, "My God, in Him will I trust." And you can just read the rest. It is nice. You know, we thank God today. We will trust in Him. We'll depend on Him. We will love on Him this morning, because this is the day that He has made, and He has chosen to keep us in today. He has already kept us. So we're thankful to God, you know, for all that He has done. He has blessed our food and our water today. As you go, He has promised He will never leave you and He will never forsake you. So whatever you're facing today, take confidence in the word of God. Trust in God's word that He is with you no matter what you face. We're starting with this song, Be Blessed.

God this morning. She's encouraging us to hold on to Him. Stay with God. No matter what you're going through, just stay with Him. You will be all right when you are with Him. Again, I take the time to welcome those of you that have just joined the morning praise. We're just getting started in worship and in praise. You will be blessed as you stay connected to. Let's pray this morning before we go any further with our program. Heavenly Father, we give you thanks and praise, O God. We thank you for all that you have done. You have done us well. We thank you that we are alive again, O God, to see this day, and we are truly grateful. We appreciate you, O God. We stand in awe of you this morning, of how good you are to us, O God. You look beyond our faults and you see our need for you, O God. So this morning, O God, look into our hearts, O God, see if there be any wicked ways, O God. We turn away from it, O God. Remove it, O God. Give us the grace to turn away from it. Father, give us the strength to seek your face, to pray, O God. Father, we thank you, O God, as you forgive us of sin, as you cleanse us from all of our unrighteousness, O God. We continue to abide under the shadows of your wings, O God. We continue to love you. We continue to run to you as our refuge and our strength, O God. We put our trust and our confidence in you this morning, O God. We rely on you for everything, O God. We depend on you completely this morning, O God. You are the Most High God, and there is none like you. Father, we give you the morning praise this morning, and everyone that will listen, O God, we pray that you touch them from the crown of their heads to the very soles of their feet, O God, and that you would meet them this morning in the place where they cry out to you, O God, because God, you see our tears, O God, you see the pain that we carry, O God. Father, thank you for helping us through this life, O God. Thank you for going before us and straightening up every crooked path, O God, every crooked way, O God. We give it to you this morning, and we pray that you forgive us from all sins and you cleanse us from all unrighteousness. O God, this morning, minister your grace to somebody. Minister healing. Minister strength, O God. Somebody's out there and they are sick and they feel weak, O God. I pray that you would touch them, O God, with your loving hands, O God. And as they reach out to you in worship and in praise, O God, that healing would come through them, O God. Father, if we could just touch the hem of your garment this morning, we can be made whole. So make somebody whole today, O God. Father, we just thank you for the opportunity to be on My Worship FM radio this morning, O God, to minister to somebody. Touch somebody afresh, somebody that is alone, O God. Minister to them in a special way today, O God. Somebody that is feeling down and broken, O God, I pray you bring joy and you bring strength to them, O God. Father, somebody that is waiting for a word and they just need an encouragement, O God. Father, you have the words of eternal life, so speak as only you can. If you speak, we will hear you and we will listen, O God. We give you all of the praise, all of the glory, all of the honor, O God. You are worthy of all praise this morning. Thank you, O God. We bless you, Jesus. We exalt you, God. We magnify your name, Father. You are great and greatly to be praised. We give you thanks and we give you praise in Jesus' name. Amen. It's in the mighty name of Jesus Christ of Nazareth we have prayed this morning. We continue to love him. Here is Chevelle Franklin, worthy.

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1: Your presence makes the difference. Amen. It's His presence that makes the difference. It doesn't matter what we do, and the presence of God is not in it or with us. That's just a waste of time. But when His presence is with us, it makes the difference. Your presence. That was Jermaine Edwards doing that beautiful one. We continue with this one. Be blessed.

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1: This morning, I hope that you had a restful night, and as you tuned in, that you're expecting God to do something great for you. Come with expectation, and as you do, God will come through. We lift up our hands in His name this morning. His name is great and greatly to be praised. There is no one like our God, and we truly just want to pause and say thank you, God, for bringing us through another day. This is a brand new day. It's a day you have never seen before, and when it is gone, you will never see it again. I tell you, every time, make the best of the day. Today is no exception. Let's purpose in our heart to make the best of today. Come what may, we standing strong on the word of God, that we are able to do all things through Christ who strengthens us. Welcome again to the morning praise on My Worship 103.3. My name is Eileen, and it's my pleasure to be here with you this morning.

0: Hello and welcome back to Bible Focus. This is session two of our Q&A series with Wana Shibemba. And throughout this week, we're going to be answering some of the questions that you guys, the listeners, have been sending in. So we'll dive straight in. And in Judges chapter 6, Gideon puts out a fleece to test what God said to him concerning saving Israel. Do you think we should ask God for signs?
1: Great question. So Hebrews 11 is a really good chapter on this in particular, because it's all about how faith looks like in the history of God's people throughout the scriptures. And one really key verse, I think, is verse 6, which talks about how it's impossible to please God without faith, because you must believe that he exists and that he rewards those who seek him. So an innate thing in God's nature is that he is a good God who rewards those who seek him. And so there is an element in a relationship with God in which there is a natural pursuit on our end. There is a natural pursuit of kind of chasing after God for knowledge, for reassurance, and for those things like that. And the grace of God is that God allows that. And so sometimes as Christians, we can think, oh, should I not ask God this thing? But one of the key things I've actually been learning this season is it's really important for us to go to God with wherever we are. We don't have to think that we need to approach God in a certain way. What God wants is the genuine version of you. And so for Gideon in that story, in where he was, that was a genuine response from him, because he didn't have the stability to trust in God without that. And the great thing is that God allows that honesty of expression. So I will caveat that with Luke 11, where Jesus does talk about a generation that seeks signs. And this is kind of addressing something which is more of an impure desire. So it's this thing of, oh, show me more, show me more, show me more. And God has been very clear, and you still say, show me more. And a really interesting thing about Jesus is that God calls Jesus his final statement. So God will continue to move in powerful ways and continue to show things. But as far as the statement of God, that is Jesus. Jesus is the ultimate sign. And in Luke 11, he talks about a wicked generation asks for signs, but the sign that you'll have is the sign of Jonah. And he's basically talking about his death and resurrection. And this would be my encouragement. If you're looking for a sign of who God is or who Jesus is, don't go too far. Look at the resurrection of Jesus. It's one of the most historically verifiable and documented things that we have. As far as how we certify something happened, we know that Jesus lived, we know that he died, and we know that after he died, he was seen by people physically. These are historically confirmed things as far as that is concerned. So that's what I would say, is that depends what you mean by sign. If you're looking for a sign of who Jesus is, there isn't going to be another sign of who Jesus is. You might experience that sign in a specific way to you in a specific moment, but it's always going to come back to Jesus as God lived and died as a man and was raised again, and that's our way to God. There's a great scripture that says that God's intention is that his children would be able to discern his will. So God wants you to be able to know him relationally so well that you don't really need to think, is this the will of God or not? It's that his children will know this is the will of God and this isn't the will of God. And it's not to mean that if you're in a place where that's hard for you right now, that you're in a bad place. But what it is an invitation into deeper relationship with God.
0: Yeah, that's excellent. Thank you. And so we'll move swiftly on. In the church, there can be so much division, people arguing and causing disruption that can affect other people's faith. In Matthew 18, Jesus seems to give us the blueprint of how we can deal with these disagreements before it turns ugly. Why do Christians routinely ignore Matthew 18 when it comes to disagreements with other Christians?
1: This is a really good question. A really good question. And this is actually one of my favorite scriptures. This idea of like what it looks like to reconcile together and to deal with issues. And the honest answer is pride. It's really hard to do this in the real world. So if you're not sure what this scripture is, it's talking about if someone sins against you, you need to try and reconcile with them. You go to them and you speak to them with the intention of winning them over. And if that doesn't work, then you bring some witnesses and go to them again with the intention of winning them over. And then if they still refuse, you take them to the wider congregation. And then if they still refuse, then you remove them from the congregation for the sake of both themselves and the congregation. And this is kind of almost like a 3-4-step process of how to deal with relational issues. But it takes a lot for you to be able to approach someone who has wronged you. It just being very realistic. If you feel like someone has hurt you, it takes a lot for you to be able to lay yourself down enough to go and tell them. And also, this is really important, to tell them with the intention of winning them over. And so it's not about you being right. It's not even about you getting justice. It's not even about you feeling like they've accepted it or whatever. It's about restoring the relationship. And what this really is a picture of the goodness of God to us. And basically, I think some other questions are going to delve into this, so I won't go too far in. But God asks us to pass on the same thing that we receive from him. And it takes a lot of humility for us to be able to do that. And it's much easier to complain. It's much easier to go and tell a bunch of other people. And what more commonly happens than this happening is that a lot of other people find out, the person never finds out. And then like 7 years down the line, there's this huge bust up and it all came down because someone made your tea the wrong way or something like that. And you, do you know what I mean? And you thought they didn't like you and all this weird stuff. And it's much more simple to do it God's way, which is, hey, go to each other in genuine relationship with the goal that your desire is to redeem your relationship together, to win each other over. And really, I think this is the key to a lot of problems. If the church did this, as with many things in the Bible, if every congregation just said, this year, we're just going to put this into practice, we're not doing anything else, by 2026, we'd be in a very different landscape just in the church. And the world would see, hang on, first of all, we've seen you guys fighting all the time. The church is always fighting within itself. How come you've suddenly found a way of fixing that? Suddenly, even when you have an issues, you're dealing them in ways that you seem like you have a better relationship after than before. I pray that this is something that we can learn to put into practice more and more, but it means that we have to die to ourselves, as we're told throughout the scripture. We have to die to this idea that I need to be served, I need to be right, I need to be validated. And it's not because your hurt is wrong, but it's because that's who God has modeled himself to be. That's who Jesus has modeled himself to be, that even when he was wronged, he still gave a gift of grace and the opportunity of a right relationship again.
0: Amazing. Perfect. Thank you so much, Juana, for joining us here today on Bible Focus to answer some of those tricky questions. But join Juana and I at the exact same time tomorrow as we continue to look at some of your questions. So have a good day and I'll see you next time.

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1: Yes, you are listening to the Morning Praise on My Worship 103.3. This is our Caribbean Tuesday, and I'm thankful to God for all of you. As you continue to stay locked, you will be blessed. We continue with Samuel Madas. Yesterday's anointing will not do. Be blessed.

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1: 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Hallelujah. 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That was Kevin Dong's one.
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Greetings, friends, and welcome to the Great Truths of the Bible radio broadcast. 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

Greetings, friends, and welcome to another Great Truth of the Bible radio broadcast, where we empower lives one truth at a time. My, I'm so happy that you are able to join us today for another wonderful broadcast. Father, we give you praise. We magnify your precious name. We exalt you. Lord, we worship you. Your word says, come, let us worship and bow down. Let us kneel before the Lord, our God, our maker. Hallelujah. For you are our God. You are the one that sustains us. You are the sovereign God. Daddy God, we lift you up, our Father, who art in heaven. Hallowed be thy name. Glory to God. We magnify your name. We elevate your name. We lift you up on high. Be lifted up, O God. Hallelujah. Glory, glory. Daddy, take control of this broadcast. Touch our listeners at this time. Bless them, meet them at the point of their need. Thank you for doing it. In Jesus' name we have prayed. Amen. And amen. Glory to God. Hallelujah. Beloved friend, last time we spent our time in Genesis chapter 49, where Jacob gathered his sons and declared, "Gather yourselves together that I may tell you that which shall befall you in the last days." Of course, remember, we are speaking on the end times, truth beyond the noise. And we are looking at the end times from a biblical perspective. And as we followed the path of Reuben, Simeon, and Levi, we discovered something important, beloved friend. We saw that the last days in that passage were not referring merely to the closing moments of human history. Instead, beloved friend, they pointed to the unfolding outcome of God's purposes as they develop through generations. We watched prophecy become history. We saw Jacob's word move beyond individual and shape the future of entire tribes. But the story does not end here, beloved friend. It does not. Because as we continue tracing the phrase, the last days through scripture, the horizon begins to widen, beloved friend. In Genesis 49, the focus was largely upon the future of Jacob's descendants. Now, in the book of Numbers, the focus begins to expand beyond the tribal destiny and toward something much larger, beloved. Much larger. Something that reaches far beyond inheritance. Something that reaches beyond territory, beloved friend, beyond tribal destiny, towards kingship. Are you listening to me, somebody? Towards covenant fulfillment, towards the unfolding rule of God himself. And surprisingly, the next major voice in our study is not Jacob. Guess who? Balaam. Balaam, a man whose life was deeply flawed. A man, beloved friend, whose heart was divided. We know that. Greed played a part, a big role, a huge role in his life. Yet a man whom God sovereignly used to speak words that would reach far beyond his own generation. Beloved friend, and what Balaam sees, glory to God, in the latter days will move us from the destiny of tribes to the expectation of a king. Stay with me, somebody. Stay with me. In Numbers 24:14, Balaam makes a remarkable statement, beloved. And I quote, "Come therefore, and I will advise to thee what this people shall do to thy people in the latter days." End of quote. Now remember, beloved friend, as I said, Balaam was not a model of righteousness. No. He was a flawed and compromised figure.
But God, in his sovereignty, used him to speak something, beloved friend, that which is far beyond that moment. This is not just about Moab. Listen to me, somebody. This is about the future. About what God is going to do through Israel when in the latter days. But before Balaam ever speaks about the star and the scepter, beloved friend, notice how he describes what he's seeing. In chapter 24, verse 16, he says, "He have said, which heard the words of God," listen, "and knew the knowledge of the Most High, which saw the vision of the Almighty." Let me stop. And I want to go back and read it again. Numbers 24:16. "He have said, which heard the words of God, and knew the knowledge of the Most High, which saw the vision of the Almighty." I'm not sure if you're getting it here. I want to break that down. But before I do, beloved friend, let me again emphasize. Balaam is saying here, he heard the words of God, Almighty God. The knowledge of the Most High, the vision of the Almighty. These three things appear in that one verse, verse 16. Balaam is making something very clear here, beloved friend. What he's about to say is not human imagination. It is not political speculation, beloved friend. Are you listening to me, somebody? It is not a man trying to predict the future. He's not trying to do so. He is speaking from revelation. He has heard the words of God. He has seen the vision of the Almighty. This is not just Balaam's word. So again, we are brought back to the true meaning of the latter days. The latter days are not merely about future events, beloved friend. And again, I will continue to repeat that. They are about unfolding of God's purpose. Hallelujah. And then the prophecy rises to a higher level, beloved friend. Verse 17. Numbers 24, we are still there. "There shall come a star out of Jacob, and a scepter shall rise out of Israel." A star speaks of emergence, visibility, something rising that cannot be hidden. Are you listening to me, somebody? Something that cannot be hidden, a star. It will be seen, it will shine, it will glow. Visible to everyone. Not only a star, but he spoke about a scepter. Scepter speaks of authority, rulership, kingship. A scepter was the staff held by a king. We see, beloved friend, when the kings are in the movies, they have that furry thing, that wand, if you want to call it that way, holding in their hands. It is not just another piece of instrument. No, beloved friend. It talks of authority. It talks of power, rulership. It was not merely a decorative object in the hands of a ruler, beloved friend. No. It was a visible symbol of power, sovereignty, and established kingdom.

can answer for you very quickly. It depends on how you look at it, beloved friend. Because on one level, you see this in the rise of kings in Israel, ultimately in David, glory to God. But the language goes beyond David, beloved friend. It stretches further. It points towards something greater. Are you listening to me, somebody? Toward a king whose rule is not temporary, but what? Ultimate. And this is where we begin to understand something important, beloved friend. The last days, again, are not merely about events. They are about the arrival of a king. They are about the unfolding of God's rule. They are about the fulfillment of covenant promises, beloved friend. The last days are not just what is coming. They are about who is coming. Hallelujah. And so when scripture speaks of the last days, it is not pointing only towards Christ. It is pointing us towards kingship. It is pointing us towards covenant. It is pointing us, beloved friend, to the expectation of divine rule. And that changes how we understand everything. The prophecy may be understood as having both an initial historical expression and a fuller realization within the broader development of Israel's messianic expectation, beloved friend. Now I have answered the question. Is it something of the future, or is it something that has already fulfilled? In Isaiah chapter 46 and verse 10, the same theological concept is expressed powerfully, beloved friend. Even though the wording is broader, listen to that. Declaring the end from the beginning and from ancient times, the things that are not yet done. Stop here. Notice the language. I want to read that one more time. Isaiah chapter 46 and verse 10. We are going into the Bible, into the Word. We are pulling out the meaning of the last days. We are looking at it from a biblical perspective, beloved friend. I will continue to repeat that. Isaiah 46:10 says, declaring the end from the beginning, talking about God, by the way, and from ancient times, the things that are not yet done. That language is powerful. Declaring the end from the beginning. Not discovering the end. Not reacting to the end, but declaring it. Only Jehovah God, the sovereign God, the creator, Daddy God, Papa God. Only He can do that. Do not worry with what scientists say, beloved friend. They do not hold the future in their hands. Bomb and nuclear weapon is not the answer to the end. Are you listening to me, somebody? It's not. Beloved friend, the so-called world leaders who think that they can move the hands of time, they are not the ones in charge. They are not. Are you listening to me, somebody, today? They are not. Hallelujah. We get scared when they speak. They rise on the world stage and they make statements and they shake the whole world. That's for people who do not understand what God or who God is. That's for people who do not have a personal relationship with Jesus. That doesn't shake us. They're not our boss. God is, beloved friend. He is the only one that can declare the end from the beginning. And as I said, He's not discovering it. He's not reacting to it. That's what a lot of people do. They react to what is said on the television. But God doesn't react to it. He's declaring it. And the word declare means, beloved friend, to make it known. To tell us today what will happen 25 years down the road. That means the end is not accidental to God. It is not uncertain. Listen to me, somebody. It is not something God is trying to figure out as history unfolds. Or otherwise, we would be in trouble, beloved friend. Glory to God. If man had control of the end, beloved friend, that world would be more chaos than it is already, beloved friend. God declares the end because the end is already.

already known to him. Follow me, somebody. Glory to God. And not only that it is known to him, but it is governed by him. History is not moving at random. It is moving according to the sovereign purpose of God. Things may seem uncertain. That is to the human. Glory to God. Listen to me, somebody. Things and events may seem disconnected. At times, even chaotic. Glory to God. But from God's perspective, there is order. There is direction. There is purpose. Are you listening to me, somebody? Why? Because the end is not where things fall apart. The end is where God's purpose come together. So when we speak about the last days, we are not speaking about confusion. The child of God who reads his Bible, who has a relationship with God, who understands. Let me tell you something, beloved friend. We are covered, child of God. We are covered. You are covered under the blood of Jesus. I mean, we can go on and talk about how God said before that he was going to cover us. But we'll get there. We will get there. As I was saying, when we speak about the last days, we're not speaking about confusion. We are speaking about completion. Completion. The end is not chaos, not to you, the child of God. The end is not collapse. Hello. The end is not confusion. The end is the completion of what God has already purposed. You hear me, somebody? You hear me? Now let's look at the prophetic usage of the word Akarit Hayamim, or last days. Remember, that's what we said it is. The Akarit Hayamim is the Hebrew word for the latter days. Amen? Now, let's go into context and pull out some verses that will help us understand it, beloved friend. And again, remember, it's a Hebrew term, all right? This expression appears in several key prophetic passages where it consistently points beyond the immediate historical setting to a future horizon shaped by divine intention. For example, Isaiah chapter 2 and verse 2. Let me read it. It says, "Now it shall come to pass in the latter days that the mountain of the Lord's house shall be established on the top of the mountains." Can I read that slowly? "Now in the last days it shall come to pass that the mountain of the Lord's house," it's going to happen in the latter days, "shall be established on the top of the mountains." Now in this passage, beloved friend, the prophet speaks of a future exaltation of the Lord's house. All right? An elevation not merely geographical, but spiritual and universal in scope. Okay? The language transcends the immediate context of ancient Israel, and it points towards a time when God's rule and presence will be recognized among the nations. The latter days here in that text, beloved friend, are not defined by chaos, if you notice, but by divine establishment. It shall be established upon the mountain. So it is not defined by chaos. It is defined by establishment, and not just that, and global acknowledgement of God's authority. Amen. Isaiah sees a day, beloved friend, when the mountain of the Lord's house will be exalted above every other mountain. In simple terms, a picture of God's authority being recognized among the nation. That's what it's talking about. Again, beloved friend, for those of you who are taking notes, I want to call the text again. Isaiah chapter 2 and verse 2. And I said that this verse, beloved friend, is actually a picture of God's authority being recognized among the nations. His authority will be recognized. People will know that he's God. The world will know that he's God. You know, and that brings me to a very wonderful portion in the New Testament, beloved friend.
as I read that text, it always brings me back to that New Testament declaration. After he was formed in terms of his outward appearance as a man for a divinely appointed time, he humbled himself still further. I'm reading from the Amplified Version. By becoming obedient to the Father to the point of death, even the death of the cross. Verse 9, for this reason also, because he obeyed and so completely humbled himself, God has highly exalted him and bestow upon him, beloved friend, the name which is above every other name. Verse 10, so that at the name of Jesus, every knee shall bow in submission of those who are in heaven and on earth and under the earth, and that every tongue will confess and openly acknowledge that Jesus Christ is Lord, to the glory of God the Father. Hallelujah. Beloved friend, I couldn't pass on that reference. Talking about exaltation, beloved friend, that at the name of Jesus, the New King James Version, every knee should bow and every tongue confess that Jesus is Lord. Isaiah chapter 2 and verse 2, I'm not saying they are directly connected, but beloved friend, read the two and you will see what I'm talking about. Because ultimately, you see, beloved friend, the latter days move toward one great reality, the universal acknowledgement of God's rule. Amen. I slow down here. Those themes are deeply connected. Isaiah 2:2, universal acknowledgement of God's rule. The mountain of the Lord's house shall be established. The imagery speaks of exaltation, beloved friend. It speaks of supremacy. It speaks of divine rule recognized among nations. The mountain is elevated above all others symbolically, beloved friend. It's not just there for that. It talks about God's kingdom above every competing authority. That's what it is about, beloved friend. And Philippians chapter 2 verses 10 to 11 that we read in the New Testament, it also talks about universal acknowledgement of Christ's lordship. That at the name of Jesus, every knee, not just some, every knee shall bow. This is the universal acknowledgement of Christ's authority, of divine kingship, of ultimate lordship, beloved friend. Beloved friend, I wanted to look at one last verse before we close today. Jeremiah chapter 23 and verse 20. The anger of the Lord will not turn back until he has executed and performed the thoughts of his heart. In the latter days, you see that term come up again, you will understand it perfectly. Here, the phrase carries a slightly different emphasis, beloved friend. It speaks to clarity that comes with fulfillment. What may appear complex or even concealed in the present will in the latter days become fully understood, beloved friend. The unfolding of God's purpose will bring with it a corresponding unveiling of meaning. In other words, beloved friend, the latter days are not only about events, they are also about revelation. And that's where we will continue. We will dig into this verse and we will explain it, beloved friend, along other verses that helps us understand the latter days from a biblical perspective. So hold your thought on this one. We will be back. Beloved friend, as we bring our study to a close today, notice how far the scripture have carried us. We began with Jacob speaking about what would befall his descendants in the latter days. We moved to Balaam, who looked beyond tribes and territories and saw a star rising out of Jacob and a scepter rising out of Israel. We listened to Isaiah declare that God knows the end from the beginning.
and we saw the prophet lift his eyes toward a future, a day when the authority of God would be recognized among the nations. What emerges from all of these passages, beloved friend, is one powerful truth. The latter days are not merely about events. They are about purpose. They are about the unfolding of God's plan. They are about the establishment of His rule. And ultimately, they are about the exaltation of His King. The world may appear uncertain, beloved friend. History may seem complicated. Nations may rise and fall. But Scripture reminds us that God has not lost sight of His purpose. The end is not drifting toward chaos, beloved friend. It is moving toward the fulfillment of what God has declared from the beginning. And one day, every knee shall bow and every tongue shall confess that Jesus Christ is Lord, to the glory of God the Father. That is where history is headed. That is where prophecy is headed. And that is where the latter days ultimately lead us. Heavenly Father, we thank you for the truth of your word and for the confidence it gives us concerning your purposes. Thank you, Father, that you are the God who declares the end from the beginning. Nothing surprises you, Father. Nothing confuses you. And nothing can prevent the accomplishment of your will. Lord, help us to understand that the latter days are not merely about future events, but about your unfolding purpose within history. Give us eyes to see beyond the uncertainty of our time, and give us hearts that remain anchored in your sovereign plan, Father. We thank you for the star that has risen out of Jacob. And Daddy, for the scepter that has arisen out of Israel. We thank you, Father, for Jesus Christ, our King, our Redeemer, our Lord. May our lives be found in submission to His authority, in alignment, glory to God, with His kingdom. Daddy, God, strengthen our faith, deepen our understanding, and give us that energy, that courage. Help us to live with confidence in the promises you have spoken, Father. And as we await the full completion of all that you have purposed, Father, keep us faithful, Daddy. Keep us steadfast. Keep us devoted to you. We ask these things in the name of Jesus Christ, our Lord and coming King. Amen.

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Until next time.

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2: 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Today, you shall be blessed. You will walk in the favor of God. You will feel, God will fill you up with goodness. You will see the manifestation of God's word in your life. Whatever it is you've been praying for and asking for, I pray today you will see the manifestation of it in your life. You will see it come to pass in your life. Just continue to trust God and believe in His word. 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
0: How are you doing?
1: Are you looking so?
0: You know, no? You know, real pressure, real pressure.
1: Pressure.
0: Hmm.
1: I don't know where you're going to, eh? But I know you see the God we serve, he able to carry you through. And I get a song. And you see this one? This one will make you dance.
0: You sure?
1: Come on. No, man. Get up. God is good. You're blessed already.
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1: FM Radio. That was Joanna doing Abba Father for us. We continue with Etos. Thumbs up for Jesus. Is there anything that the Lord has done for you? If he has, let me see your thumbs up. 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
1: FM Radio. It's a nice day on the island of Dominica. I hope you can say the same, that it is a nice day in your neck of the wood. I give God thanks for, you know, just bringing me throughout this day, helping me see the light of this day. He's our Father, and I love the way that He fathered me this morning. And I know you can say the same. You love the way that He fathers you. Thank you for sticking with me. I appreciate you so, so very much.

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2: I serve none but you. I lift up none but you. We bless none but him. Only Jesus on the morning praise and nobody but Jesus. That was Judith Gill doing that beautiful one. This next one is one of our very own, the Vessels of Honor out of Dominica. They're reminding us that Jesus, he's our only hope. Be blessed.

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1: Kill My Flesh, Melt My Desire. That was Chevelle Franklin doing that one for us. 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

0: our God. Yes, you are Lord, you are God, you are holy, and you are righteous. He is actually God all by himself. You know that, right? He doesn't even need us to be God. Remember, before we were created, he was already there, because he's the one that created us in his own likeness and his own image. He doesn't need us to be God. He's God all by himself. He just loves us so very much because we belong to him, because we are his creation. He loves us very much. You are God, you are holy, and you are righteous. This morning, as you go along your day, remember that you are not alone. In Isaiah 41 and verse 10, the Bible reminds us, do not fear, don't be afraid, because I am with you. So today, whatever it is you have to face, whether it's an appointment for a job, for a house, for a car, for a hospital, for a doctor, for a lawyer, for court, it doesn't matter where you have to go. Don't be afraid. God is with you. That's why he's telling us not to be afraid, because he is with us. So whatever it is you have to do today, remember that God is with you. You are never alone. And continue to stay locked to the morning praise. I'll give you great gospel music and encouraging word to help you go through your day.
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1: 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Remember that I will never leave you and I will never forsake you. 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So remember, no matter what you go through, Jesus Christ is always right there by your side. 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
2: Praise the Lord. Such a beautiful song. That was a great one. I hope that you were truly blessed as you listen. There are times when we don't realize, or maybe most of the times, we don't realize how much God is doing behind the scenes for us. You know, how he's protecting us, making way for us, providing for us, blessing us, blocking us, shielding us. We don't see him working behind the scenes. We just feel like it just happened just like that. No, it doesn't. There's a creator and he's looking over us and he sees all things. So today, as you walk in confidence, God is still in control. Sometimes we walk so nice and confident. Just remember, God is in control. Your prayers, they are not wasted. All of the times you pray, they are not wasted. God hears every prayer that you pray faithfully in the name of Jesus, and your prayers are not wasted. Your faith is not in vain. You believe in God, this is not in vain. God will come through for you, and your future is in God's hands. No matter what happens, the future is in God's hands. So remember that as you go throughout your day, continue to sing and worship and dance a bit with your God.

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1: FM Radio. This island needs Jesus. Amen. Our island, we're on the island of Dominica, the Nature Isle, and we know that she needs Jesus. That's why we plead Jesus over our island and all of the Caribbean islands. We need Jesus. That was Colin Davis reminding us of that. Here now is Chosen, reminding us that we are truly one Caribbean people. So let's enjoy the vibes. After that, we have Adrian Cunningham. Lord, I love you. Be blessed.

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1: Jesus is still in it this morning, amen. 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
1: 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We are live from the beautiful nature island of Dominica. 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Thank you so very much. I appreciate all of you.

0: Hello and welcome back to Bible Focus. This is session two of our Q&A series with Warner Shibemba. And throughout this week, we're going to be answering some of the questions that you guys, the listeners, have been sending in. So we'll dive straight in. And in Judges chapter 6, Gideon puts out a fleece to test what God said to him concerning saving Israel. Do you think we should ask God for signs?
1: Great question. So Hebrews 11 is a really good chapter on this in particular, because it's all about how faith looks like in the history of God's people throughout the scriptures. And one really key verse, I think, is verse 6, which talks about how it's impossible to please God without faith, because you must believe that he exists and that he rewards those who seek him. So an innate thing in God's nature is that he is a good God who rewards those who seek him. And so there is an element in a relationship with God in which there is a natural pursuit on our end. There is a natural pursuit of kind of chasing after God for knowledge, for reassurance, and for those things like that. And the grace of God is that God allows that. And so sometimes as Christians, we can think, oh, should I not ask God this thing? But one of the key things I've actually been learning this season is it's really important for us to go to God with wherever we are. We don't have to think that we need to approach God in a certain way. What God wants is the genuine version of you. And so for Gideon in that story, in where he was, that was a genuine response from him, because he didn't have the stability to trust in God without that. And the great thing is that God allows that honesty of expression. So I will caveat that with Luke 11, where Jesus does talk about a generation that seeks signs. And this is kind of addressing something which is more of an impure desire. So it's this thing of, oh, show me more, show me more, show me more. And God has been very clear, and you still say, show me more. And a really interesting thing about Jesus is that God calls Jesus his final statement. So God will continue to move in powerful ways and continue to show things. But as far as the statement of God, that is Jesus. Jesus is the ultimate sign. And in Luke 11, he talks about a wicked generation asks for signs, but the sign that you'll have is the sign of Jonah. And he's basically talking about his death and resurrection. And this would be my encouragement. If you're looking for a sign of who God is or who Jesus is, don't go too far. Look at the resurrection of Jesus. It's one of the most historically verifiable and documented things that we have. As far as how we certify something happened, we know that Jesus lived, we know that he died, and we know that after he died, he was seen by people physically. These are historically confirmed things as far as that is concerned. So that's what I would say, is that depends what you mean by sign. If you're looking for a sign of who Jesus is, there isn't going to be another sign of who Jesus is. You might experience that sign in a specific way to you in a specific moment, but it's always going to come back to Jesus as God lived and died as a man and was raised again, and that's our way to God. There's a great scripture that says that God's intention is that his children would be able to discern his will. So God wants you to be able to know him relationally so well that you don't really need to think, is this the will of God or not? It's that his children will know this is the will of God and this isn't the will of God. And it's not to mean that if you're in a place where that's hard for you right now, that you're in a bad place. But what it is an invitation into deeper relationship with God.
0: Yeah, that's excellent. Thank you. And so we'll move swiftly on. In the church, there can be so much division, people arguing and causing disruption that can affect other people's faith. In Matthew 18, Jesus seems to give us the blueprint of how we can deal with these disagreements before it turns ugly. Why do Christians routinely ignore Matthew 18 when it comes to disagreements with other Christians?
1: This is a really good question. A really good question. And this is actually one of my favorite scriptures. This idea of like what it looks like to reconcile together and to deal with issues. And the honest answer is pride. It's really hard to do this in the real world. So if you're not sure what this scripture is, it's talking about if someone sins against you, you need to try and reconcile with them. You go to them and you speak to them with the intention of winning them over. And if that doesn't work, then you bring some witnesses and go to them again with the intention of winning them over. And then if they still refuse, you take them to the wider congregation. And then if they still refuse, then you remove them from the congregation for the sake of both themselves and the congregation. And this is kind of almost like a 3-4-step process of how to deal with relational issues. But it takes a lot for you to be able to approach someone who has wronged you. It just being very realistic. If you feel like someone has hurt you, it takes a lot for you to be able to lay yourself down enough to go and tell them. And also, this is really important, to tell them with the intention of winning them over. And so it's not about you being right. It's not even about you getting justice. It's not even about you feeling like they've accepted it or whatever. It's about restoring the relationship. And what this really is a picture of the goodness of God to us. And basically, I think some other questions are going to delve into this, so I won't go too far in. But God asks us to pass on the same thing that we receive from him. And it takes a lot of humility for us to be able to do that. And it's much easier to complain. It's much easier to go and tell a bunch of other people. And what more commonly happens than this happening is that a lot of other people find out, the person never finds out. And then like 7 years down the line, there's this huge bust up and it all came down because someone made your tea the wrong way or something like that. And you, do you know what I mean? And you thought they didn't like you and all this weird stuff. And it's much more simple to do it God's way, which is, hey, go to each other in genuine relationship with the goal that your desire is to redeem your relationship together, to win each other over. And really, I think this is the key to a lot of problems. If the church did this, as with many things in the Bible, if every congregation just said, this year, we're just going to put this into practice, we're not doing anything else, by 2026, we'd be in a very different landscape just in the church. And the world would see, hang on, first of all, we've seen you guys fighting all the time. The church is always fighting within itself. How come you've suddenly found a way of fixing that? Suddenly, even when you have issues, you're dealing them in ways that you seem like you have a better relationship after than before. I pray that this is something that we can learn to put into practice more and more, but it means that we have to die to ourselves, as we're told throughout the scripture. We have to die to this idea that I need to be served, I need to be right, I need to be validated. And it's not because your hurt is wrong, but it's because that's who God has modeled himself to be. That's who Jesus has modeled himself to be, that even when he was wronged, he still gave a gift of grace and the opportunity of a right relationship again.
0: Amazing. Perfect. Thank you so much, Juana, for joining us here today on Bible Focus to answer some of those tricky questions. But join Juana and I at the exact same time tomorrow as we continue to look at some of your questions. So have a good day and I'll see you next time.

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1: FM Radio. We continue this morning with Bridget Blanchard. She's reminding us that it is all right. It is all right. As long as God is with us, it is all right. It's a nice one. Be blessed.

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2: You know, it has been said that every day we see the sunlight or we see daylight, it is a gift from God. 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Continue to stay locked. 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
2: This morning I remind you of God's faithfulness. He was faithful last week, and this week He will be faithful to you. As you move throughout the week or throughout the morning, be reminded that God's faithfulness to all of us. He has been faithful throughout the time. You know, sometimes we go through the week and we forget to even say thank you or thank God for His faithfulness that has carried us through. So today, remember, through every challenge, every worry, and every situation, He has seen you through. You did not come through all on your own. God was there, right there with you as you went through. As you got this bad news, He was there to keep you so you didn't fall. As you go through this thing, He was there to hold you up. As you drive on the vehicles and on the bus, He was the one protecting you. God has always been there for us. God does so much for us that we don't even see. He's always working behind the scenes. So I encourage you this morning to thank God for His faithfulness that you don't even see, as He does it every day. Every minute of the day, He's faithful to us, and we just want to stop and say thank you, God, for your faithfulness.
3: Hey, look at the time, boy. 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Right? Later.
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1: FM Radio. Pass me the mic. That was Princess Erica doing that one. Pass me the mic. Let me testify of the goodness of God. Let me testify of how he brought me through. Let me testify of how he has been there for me through thick and thin. He has always been there. Pass me the mic. Let me testify. We continue with the blessed messenger, reminding us that the rapture is coming. Don't get left behind.

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2: Today is the day for my breakthrough. And you have to just believe it and declare that today is the day when you get your breakthrough. Today is the day when you drop this heavy load that you're carrying. Today is the day when you let go all of that pain and all of that sorrow. Today can be the day for your breakthrough. We continue this morning. We're coming to the end of the program, but we're loving on God this morning, giving him thanks and praise for all that he has done for us. Here's another beautiful one. Call for this. Be blessed.

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2: I feel in a river flowing from my innermost being. That's where it's flowing from. Amen. We're finishing this morning nice and strong. We're taking this next one. 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
2: Yes, it is this morning, or it was the anointing that gave me the energy. It is the anointing that liberates us to do whatever we do for Jesus Christ. It is the anointing that helps us. Okay, with the help of the Holy Spirit, God has anointed us to do what He has called us to do. And it's always the anointing that is helping us. That's where we come to the end of our Caribbean Tuesday. I pray that you were blessed and encouraged as you listen. My name is Eileen. You will hear me again tomorrow, if the Lord's willing, same time, same radio station. Meet me again 6 a.m. and I'll be here waiting for you to do another program for the honor and the glory of God. We always do this for the honor of God, and we always do it with you in mind. I pray that you were blessed. I pray that you enjoy our Caribbean Tuesday. You are stronger, you are better because you listen. God bless you and goodbye.
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0: Many Christians are rather embarrassed about how boring their testimony is. I've spoken to loads of people who say, I'm a Christian, but I don't really have a testimony. But that simply isn't true. You have a powerful story of a life changed.
1: Earlier in this series, we heard about the incredible conversion of Saul of Tarsus. This self-righteous Pharisee was instantly changed and became a zealous evangelist for the Lord. But on his first day as a Christian, he was told he would suffer greatly for being a follower of Jesus. And today's passage proves this to be true. On this weekend's Word Alive, we think about the persecutor becoming the persecuted. Hi, I'm Mel, and welcome to the programme. Today we're going to be exploring Acts 22 and 23 with the Director of Good News Broadcasting, Tom Ward. As usual, a Bible will be handy, and here's Tom now.
0: Thanks, Mel. Now imagine that you are falsely accused of something, and because of this you get dragged into a huge hostile crowd that is desperate to pull you apart, and the likelihood is that you are going to die in this crowd, all because you proclaimed the good news of the gospel. Now this was Paul's reality in Acts chapter 2 and 23, yet through all of it he remained unshaken. Why? Because he believed in the promises of Jesus and he was sustained by the presence of Jesus. What we see today is the promises and the presence of Jesus doesn't mean that we won't face difficult and hard times. Everything that Paul endured was not random. In fact, it was all part of a divine plan spoken over him years earlier. In Acts 9, verses 15 and 16, Jesus declared to Ananias, "This man, Paul, is my chosen instrument to carry my name before the Gentiles and their kings and before the people of Israel. I will show him, listen to this, how much he must suffer for my name." This prophecy laid the foundation of Paul's ministry. And as we journey through Acts 22 and 23, we see Paul fulfilling this divine commission in remarkable ways. Last week, we left off with Paul at the temple. Some Jews from Asia had falsely accused him of bringing a Gentile into the temple. A riot breaks out and Roman soldiers had to intervene to stop the mob. Paul is arrested and bound in chains, but as he's being taken up to the barracks, he asks for permission to speak to the crowd. So Paul begins to address the crowd in Hebrew, and that's where we're up to. Let me read verse 3 to verse 8 of Acts 22. This is Paul speaking then. "I am a Jew, born in Tarsus of Cilicia, but brought up in this city. I studied under Gamaliel and was thoroughly trained in the law of our ancestors. I was just as zealous for God as many of you are today. I persecuted the followers of this way to their death, arresting both men and women and throwing them into prison. As the high priest and all the council can themselves testify, I even obtained letters from them to their associates in Damascus and went there to bring these people as prisoners to Jerusalem to be punished. About noon, as I came near Damascus, suddenly a bright light from heaven flashed around me. I fell to the ground and heard a voice say to me, 'Saul, Saul, why do you persecute me?' 'Who are you, Lord?' I asked. 'I am Jesus of Nazareth, whom you're persecuting,' he replied. 'My companions saw the light, but they did not understand the voice of him who was speaking to me.'" So Paul starts his speech by telling his testimony. In fact, it's called his defense. This is what he does to kind of try and save his own life. Now, it's not the first time that Luke, the author of Acts, retells Paul's story, and it won't be the last time either. It must have been the most famous conversion in the early church. This zealous Pharisee, who was so convinced of his righteousness and the unrighteousness of these people following the so-called way, that he actively persecuted them, imprisoning them and even murdering them. How the tables have turned since then. The persecutor has become the persecuted. Paul mentions that he was trained by Gamaliel. He was a highly respected Jewish teacher and Pharisee in the first century. So it's not surprising that Paul became a Pharisee, as his own rabbi was one as well. Pharisees often faced Jesus' wrath, didn't they, because of their kind of heaping burdens onto the Jewish people. But Gamaliel himself was known for his wisdom, moderation, and respected voice in times of crisis. It would be like me, if I was a lawyer and somebody questioned my credentials, me saying that I studied law at Cambridge under Malcolm Bates. Now, don't worry if you don't know the name. I didn't know the name until a few hours ago. I just Googled best lawyer in the UK. But Paul has the credentials. He has had the best training. This should calm the crowd down, but as we'll see, unfortunately, it doesn't. Let's take a minute, though, to think about testimonies. Paul's story is amazing. Even going back over it today, I'm just struck by how amazing it is. The problem is, for many Christians, we think that our testimony isn't that impressive. Many Christians are rather embarrassed about how boring their testimony is. I've spoken to loads of people who say, I'm a Christian, but I don't really have a testimony. But that simply isn't true. Maybe on the face of it, it's not as impressive or as exciting as the Saul to Paul transformation. You know, someone who hunted Christians for a living, becoming a Christian himself. It's wild. But if you've experienced the love of God and accepted the offer of forgiveness for all your sins through the sacrifice of Jesus Christ, if you confess him as Lord today, then you have a powerful story of a life changed. You have been saved, rescued, redeemed, and you need to praise God for that. Testimonies are such a good way of sharing the good news with others because testimonies make the gospel personal, don't they? The gospel is more than a message. It's a personal encounter with Jesus. A testimony takes the abstract truths of Scripture and makes them concrete. God saves becomes God saved me. God forgives becomes God forgave me of my deepest sins. God heals becomes I was broken and he healed me. When someone shares how Jesus changed their life, it's no longer just theology, it's living proof. Because of this, testimonies are hard to refute, aren't they? You might argue theology, but you can't argue with a transformed life. As the man born blind says in John 9:25, after he's been interrogated about what's happened to him, and he seems to be struggling to know all the details, but he says in verse 25, "One thing I do know, I was blind, but now I see." When people hear what Christ has done in someone's life, how he broke chains, restored families, delivered people from addiction, or gave them peace through grief, it's a kind of evidence that's deeply persuasive. Even skeptics often pause in the face of a sincere testimony. Hearing how God moved in someone else's life stirs up hope and expectation in others. Testimonies are like faith seeds. They get planted in hearts and bear fruit in time. So many people in our culture are silently struggling. They get into this mindset that they're the only one dealing with shame or guilt or addiction or brokenness or loneliness or despair. But when a believer says, "I've been there and Jesus brought me out," it creates connection and opens the door to the gospel. Every testimony should be an invitation to the listener. We should be telling others, "What Jesus did for me, he can do for you." So don't downplay the story that you have. If your testimony is that you were brought up in a Christian home and you can't remember a day that you haven't believed that Jesus is Lord, then praise God for wonderful, faithful parents. You were spared much of the horrors of the wickedness of the world, but don't get it wrong. You were still a sinner in need of a saviour and Jesus rescued you. You might not have a date and time exactly, but he did. If your testimony is that you were brought up in a Christian home, but you rebelled as a teenager, you fell in with the wrong crowd and drank too much and smoked too much and sinned sexually, but then, like the prodigal son, you came to your senses and remembered what you'd been taught as a kid, and you'd realised that what the world offers is empty, futile and ultimately unfulfilling, then praise God for his abundant mercy and patience, that he searched for you, a lost sheep, and found you. You are still a sinner in need of a saviour, and Jesus rescued you. If your testimony is that you weren't brought up in a Christian home at all, but you thought that you were living a good moral life, you didn't steal, you didn't cheat, you paid your taxes, you respected your elders and so on, but you always wondered what life is actually about, and you heard about a course introducing Christianity from a friend, and you don't know why, but you decided to give it a go, and you went back. And you went back

you should also remind yourself of. Isn't it interesting that Paul tells his own story a number of times when he's defending himself, when he's preaching? It's a good reminder. When was the last time you thought about the work of Jesus in your life? When was the last time you remembered your testimony? Look, I'm sure that you celebrate your birthday every year. If you're married, I'm sure that you celebrate your anniversary. Like millions of others, I would imagine that you celebrate Christmas every year. But do you celebrate when you got saved? As I said, not everybody knows the exact day and time. Maybe it was more of a process for you. But we should take time every year to thank God for our rescue stories. Why not have a party? You were facing an eternity separated from God, but Jesus rescued you. We should be party people. We should celebrate what God has done. And it shouldn't just be once a year. What about every week? It's part of the reason that we go to church every Sunday, to thank God for all that he has done and to worship him for it. But we know as well it shouldn't just be once a week, should it? We should daily celebrate our salvation in prayer and praise to the Lord. We so easily forget the work of Jesus in our lives. When I first began dating my wife, I used to send her a card every month on the day that we started dating. I know, very romantic. But about 10 months in, I kind of just got a bit bored of doing it and I stopped. And now we've been married for over 2 decades. I actually don't remember what day of the month we got together. We need to repeat things because we're forgetful people. Our testimonies should be used in evangelism, but also used in our daily worship. Okay, let's pick up then in our passage. I'm going to read verse 10 to 16. "What shall I do, Lord?" I asked. "Get up," the Lord said, "and go into Damascus. There you'll be told all that you have been assigned to do. My companions led me by the hand into Damascus because the brilliance of the light had blinded me. A man named Ananias came to me. He was a devout observer of the law and highly respected by all the Jews living there. He stood beside me and said, 'Brother Saul, receive your sight.' And at that very moment, I was able to see. Then he said, 'The God of our ancestors has chosen you to know his will and see the righteous one and to hear words from his mouth. You will be his witness to all people for what you have seen and heard. And now, what are you waiting for? Get up, be baptized, and wash your sins away, calling on his name.'" Now, what Paul didn't recall from his conversion was what the Lord told Ananias, the verse that we started with in today's program. "I will show him how much he must suffer for my name." This verse has already been fulfilled many times in the book of Acts for Paul, and it will happen again here. The turning point comes in verse 21. He mentions the martyrdom of Stephen, which was probably a bit of a touchy subject, as Stephen was stoned to death for pointing out that the Jews had killed God's Messiah. But it's actually when Paul mentions that Jesus had sent him, Paul, to the Gentiles, that the crowd erupts in anger, shouting in verse 22 of Acts 22, "Rid the earth of him, he's not fit to live." Now, it must have been terrifying. Can you imagine? A huge, bloodthirsty crowd that are desperate for your blood. And this crowd does seem to have a very similar response to Stephen's speech in Acts 7. But Paul doesn't shrink back. He remains steadfast. He won't back down. Okay, back to the narrative. The Roman commander, unable to understand why Paul was being so violently oppressed, ordered for Paul to be flogged in verse 24. But as the soldiers prepared to administer the punishment, Paul revealed his Roman citizenship, a status that afforded him legal protection. Paul asks in verse 25, "Is it legal for you to flog a Roman citizen who hasn't even been found guilty?" The centurion was alarmed because Roman law forbade beating a Roman citizen without a trial. Flogging, especially with whips, was really brutal and could actually be fatal. Paul knew his rights and used them to stop the punishment, and the commander quickly unbound Paul, realizing the gravity of the situation. But that's not the end of the story. Paul was brought before the Sanhedrin the very next day. Let's read the first 5 verses of Acts 23. Paul looked straight at the Sanhedrin and said, "My brothers, I have fulfilled my duty to God in all good conscience to this day." At this, the high priest Ananias ordered those standing near Paul to strike him on the mouth. Then Paul said to him, "God will strike you, you whitewashed wall. You sit there to judge me according to the law, yet you yourself violate the law by commanding that I be struck." Those who were standing near Paul said, "How dare you insult God's high priest?" Now here, I think we see a glimpse of the old Saul. Paul is clearly an amazing man of God, and we have so much to learn from him, but he was still human.
And after getting hit in the mouth, he seems to lose his

0: temper for a moment and tells the high priest, look, God is going to strike you down. It's understandable, isn't it? It's hard to think clearly when you've just been smacked in the mouth. And then says in verse 5, brothers, I did not realize that he was the high priest, for it is written, do not speak evil about the ruler of your people. Paul was a work in progress, and so are you, and so am I. I have not reached entire sanctification quite yet. What about you? Paul is human, and we see that flare of anger arise. Paul's human, but he's also very clever. He quickly discerns that those at the assembly in the Sanhedrin are divided between Pharisees who believed in the resurrection and Sadducees who did not. Paul declares then in verse 6 of Acts 23, I am a Pharisee, the son of a Pharisee. I stand on trial because of my hope in the resurrection of the dead. So this statement causes a huge dispute between the two groups, which actually diverts attention away from Paul. And then we have an incredible moment in the passage. So far, it's all been Paul in the middle of crowds, you know, basically arguing for his life. And as things seem to escalate in chapter 23, some soldiers take him back to the barracks. And it's here that Jesus himself appears to Paul. Verse 11, that night, the Lord stood near Paul and said, take courage, as you have testified about me in Jerusalem, so you must testify in Rome. What a beautiful moment. Paul must have been so anxious and nervous about what was going to happen to him. It looks like he's going to be killed in Jerusalem, which would mean that his plans to take the message to Rome wouldn't be realized. But Jesus appears and promises that he will go to Rome. Don't you love the promises and the presence of Jesus? And it's not the first time, is it? Jesus appeared to Paul in Acts 9 in a vision, and we know that story, but we don't as often focus on Acts 18, where Jesus again appears to Paul in a vision and says, do not be afraid, keep on speaking, do not be silent, for I am with you, and no one is going to attack and harm you, because I have many people in this city. And then in Acts 22, Paul recounts an experience of him being in a trance and Jesus appearing to him and telling him, go, for I will send you far away to the Gentiles. And then here in Acts 23, Paul is imprisoned in Jerusalem and Jesus says, take courage, for as you have testified to the facts about me in Jerusalem, so you must testify also in Rome. Let me read you a quote from Grant Osborne's Acts commentary. In between the violent response of the Sanhedrin and another plot to kill him about to transpire, he is encouraged that God's greater purposes are being served. Paul had every reason to be scared, as every moment since he's been seized in the temple, people have been trying to kill him, and he has almost been scourged by the Romans. But all that has transpired and all that is about to happen is for the greater glory of God, so he need not worry. It will take over 2 years with a lengthy imprisonment in Caesarea in between to ensure that he extends his witness to Rome itself. His hopes to reach Rome will be realized, for it is God's will as well as his own desire. End quote. The reason Paul was so steadfast in his ministry was because he became an apostle not through human appointment, but through a direct call and revelation from the risen Christ. Paul repeated these encounters to others to underscore the reality and power of the resurrection and his call to ministry. And in times of fear and uncertainty, Jesus appeared to encourage and guide Paul, showing Christ's ongoing involvement in Paul's life. And I believe that we can have the same as well. We don't have the same ministry as Paul, but Jesus has still called you to live for him and to serve him with the time and the resources and the gifts and abilities that you have. When it's hard, we need to fall back on the promises of Jesus and the presence of Jesus. Can you testify to that in your life? That in the hardest times of difficulty and opposition and hardship and pain, those are actually the times that Jesus seems to turn up most. That's when you sense him near. Let me call you today to cry out to Jesus. Ask for his presence with you to help and to heal, to lead and to guide. Do you need more of Jesus today? Call out to him. What an amazing encounter. Jesus appears to Paul. It's wonderful, isn't it? But before we get too carried away, we need to notice that Jesus didn't say, look, Paul, I know things are hard. Let me whisk you away for a nice retreat. You clearly need a long holiday. Let's get you away from this difficult situation, this dangerous ministry. No, Jesus says, take courage, Paul. You're doing the right stuff and you need to continue to do the right stuff. Jesus, in effect, is saying, well done, Paul. Now, keep going. The work is not done. You can't bow out now. Paul is reassured a number of times in the book of Acts that he is doing the right thing. Remember that last week we saw multiple people telling Paul not to go to Jerusalem because they thought it would be dangerous. And in these verses today, we've seen that they were right. But Paul knew deep down that he was meant to go, even if it was hard. And Jesus has backed him up on this. No one ever said that life would be easy. No one would choose difficulty and hardship. But the truth is, Jesus is not absent in it. As C.S. Lewis famously said, God whispers to us in our pleasures, speaks in our conscience, but shouts in our pain. And Paul needs to know that he has the backing of Jesus because things are about to get even worse. A group of over 40 Jews form a conspiracy to kill Paul, taking an oath not to eat or drink until they've done so. They planned to ambush him as he was being transferred to the Sanhedrin. However, Paul's nephew heard of their plot and informed Paul. Now, this is the first mention that we have of Paul's family. Clearly, he had a sister, and his sister had a son, and this lad helps Paul out. Paul alerts the Roman commander, who takes immediate action. He orders a large military escort, 200 soldiers, 20 horsemen, and 200 spearmen, that's mentioned in verses 22 and 23, to get Paul to safety in Caesarea. The commander also wrote a letter to Governor Felix, explaining the situation and stating that Paul had been found innocent of any charges deserving death or imprisonment. If you have a Bible in front of you, you can see the letter in verses 26 to 30. What's rather ironic is that these governors seem to be very interested in sticking to, you know, the letter of the law, but the chapter ends with this in verse 35. I will hear your case when your accusers get here. Then he ordered that Paul be kept under guard in Herod's palace. Now, they've admitted that Paul hasn't done anything wrong. He hasn't been convicted of any crime, yet he is basically put in Herod's personal prison, which would have been against the Roman law. It must have been difficult for Paul, who previously had been miraculously set free from prison in Acts 16. In fact, there were three divine prison breaks in the book of Acts, but here, clearly the Lord has other ideas. And although Paul has been told that he will get to speak in Rome, that is some way in the future. Paul is going to spend a considerable amount of time in jail. But God doesn't waste situations in Paul's life, and even prison doesn't dampen Paul's evangelistic zeal. Now, have you ever heard the story of Richard Wurmbrand? He was a Romanian pastor who was imprisoned and tortured for his faith under communist rule. He spent 14 years in jail, including 3 years in solitary confinement. He suffered severe physical torture and mental torment. Despite his brutal treatment, he never renounced Christ. He boldly proclaimed the gospel, even in prison, trusting that God would use his suffering for his glory. Later, when he was released, he wrote a book called Tortured for Christ, which was his account of his suffering and unwavering faith. And he also founded the Voice of the Martyrs, which is an international organization that supports persecuted Christians worldwide. Like Paul and Wurmbrand and countless others, we are called to stand firm in our faith, even when faced with false accusations or persecution. Our testimony is a powerful tool in advancing God's kingdom. Personally, I often come back to Jesus' words in Luke 16, verse 10, where Jesus said, "One who is faithful in very little is also faithful in much." Compared to Paul, I face very little in way of opposition to my faith. But the question is, will I be faithful in that? If I don't stand firm when it's relatively easy, how am I going to stand firm when the going gets tough? I need to be faithful in the little things, in the opportunities I have to share the gospel, to not back down or hold back from speaking when I get the chance. I need to be ready to tell my testimony when I can. I recently did this at a town hall in Yorkshire. A church were doing a coffee morning there, and I was invited to tell my story, and I was shocked by how emotional I got as I told the group what had happened in my life. This stuff is real, isn't it? My life was a mess and Jesus rescued me. I should be ready to tell others. It can be intimidating and nerve-wracking, but the beautiful truth is we don't do it on our own. We have promises from Jesus himself and we have his presence with us. He said he would never leave us or forsake us.
1: 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Thanks for taking the time to join us today. Tom and I will be back at the same time next week to pick up in Acts 24. 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

0: When the hassles of life wear you down, our songs remind you where the power is. 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

The Bible says in Romans chapter 8, in the same way, the Spirit helps us in our weakness. We do not know what we ought to pray for, but the Spirit himself intercedes for us with groans that words cannot express. And he who searches our hearts knows the mind of the Spirit, because the Spirit intercedes for the saints in accordance with God's will. We have the songs that help you rely on the power of God when you feel weak and overpowered by the circumstances of life. 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
1: From Psalm 63, 6 through 8. 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Ain't nobody.

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We've been hearing things all around the world. We hear things, preachers, and things all around the world. But we want to hear you. We want to hear you. We want to have an experiential knowledge of you, Jesus.

Psalm 34, verse 8. The Word of God says, "Taste and see that the Lord is good. Blessed is the man who takes refuge in Him." We're My Worship 103.3.

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2: If you fall, if you do wrong, you know, just like in the Lord's Prayer, you know, he said, forgive us our sins as we forgive others. He already has paid for that sin 2,000 years ago, which means he already knows the ones you haven't even done yet. Mm-hmm. And he paid for those too.
1: That's Pastor John Burke, and he's with us today on Focus on the Family with Jim Daly. Thanks for joining us. I'm John Fuller.
3: John, these can be tough questions, but do you know someone who's 100% in tune with God?
1: Now, this is a tough question. I'd have to say I've known people who are really close to and they hear God a lot. I've never known anybody that's 100% in touch with God.
3: Yeah, it's kind of like who got a score on the
1: Jesus.
3: SAT.
1: Yeah.
3: But, you know, hey, 1 Thessalonians 5:16-18 tells us, rejoice always, pray without ceasing, give thanks in all circumstances. I love that because I think we fail to do that so often. Mm. But give thanks in all circumstances, for this is the will of God in Christ Jesus for you. And what a great reminder. And it does get difficult. I got to admit that. We get into squabbles maybe with our spouse, our kids. Things chew at us to where, did we really get an A+ in how we reflect God's character? Maybe not always. But the good news is he makes a way for us to repent, to try again and do over those things that we don't do so well the first time. Today, we're going to give you a clear picture of what it looks like to do life with God, to challenge yourself, actually, to deepen that relationship with the Lord so that more often than not, you're responding exactly the way you should.
1: I like the way you put that. And John Burke is the right man to help us unpack this. He's the pastor and founder of Gateway Church in Austin, Texas. He's married to Kathy. They have an adult son and an adult daughter, and he's the author of a number of books. One that we're going to be talking about today is called Soul Revolution, How Imperfect People Become All God Intended.
3: John, welcome back to Focus.
2: Oh, thanks for having me back, Jim.
3: It's so good to have you. In from Austin. Hey, listen, obviously, you're a pastor, but there was a time, maybe even when you were a pastor, which is probably the core of my question, but there was that time when you really struggled with God over trusting him. I think that's every believer's challenge. I mean, Lord, seriously?
2: There was a time?
3: Yeah. If, then, those kind of questions. If you're so good, then why is this happening to me?
2: Yeah.
3: And yeah, I love that refreshing idea that even pastors have that challenge sometimes too, even though they know the word really well. So what was the battle for you in trusting God?
2: Well, there hasn't been one.
3: Appreciate that.
2: No, I really do think, you know, God is trying to peel us like an onion down to the core of who we are and who he is.
3: Why is that? What is his goal in that?
2: Well, I think it gets to what he really wants. But I think part of getting to that, he doesn't force us, he leads us gently. Sometimes not so gently. And so my first disappointment, you know, I wasn't a believer. I was an engineer before I became a pastor. But my dad died of cancer. And I remember standing at his gravesite and looking at, you know, these two dates separated by a dash.
3: Mm-hmm.
2: And I was just looking at them and I was thinking about how life gets summed up in two dates and a dash. You know, when we're born, when we die, and yet there's this dash in between.
3: Yeah.
2: And what's the dash for, right? Yeah. What are we going to make of the dash? What's it really about? And as I was standing there just thinking about that, you know, my dad had kind of defined success the way everybody defines success in our culture. You know, you make a lot of money, you have a great family, you know, take great vacations and, you know, you're independent, financially well off and all that. And yet on his deathbed, he had said something to me. He said, John, I'd give it all back if I could just have my health and my family.
3: Wow.
2: And that marked me.
3: Yeah. Mm.
2: And I stood there thinking about that, and it actually led me on a journey coming to faith in Jesus, and at the same time, asking the question, what is success? You know, and because the truth is, I had these deep longings. We all do. We all have deep longings. We have dreams and hopes and aspirations. And I had many of the same. You know, I had a plan. I was going to, you know, get my engineering degree, which I did. I'm going to get an MBA. I'm going to start my own company. I'm going to have a beautiful, wonderful wife who loves me, and I love her, and 2.3 kids, and vacations, and right? We all have those. And yet, it kind of rocked me, too, thinking back, but it can all be taken away in an instant. So what is it? What is it all about?
3: Yeah, I mean, that's really good. Let me pull you back a bit, because in the book you also mentioned an experience with your dad about building a train, I think when you were a boy. And that had a good analogy for you. You learned something out of that. I don't know why you took so long to come to Christ, John, but I mean, what was that analogy with the train set and building it?
2: Yeah, when I was, you know, I don't know, maybe 8, 10, my dad got one of those HO train sets. You remember those, that, you know, electric trains? And but we decided to build a Colorado-like landscape, Pikes Peak, you know.
3: Beautiful.
2: And we did. And, you know, so we paper mache'd, we sculpted it, we laid out the track. It went through mountains and tunnels, and there were, you know, towns and all this. And it was amazing. It took us, you know, I don't know, 5 months probably to build it.
3: Yeah.
2: And it was awesome. And when it was done, we high-fived, and, you know, we turned it on, and it went around, and it was amazing. But after about a month of watching the train go around and around, it started to lose its interest. And what I realized looking back is that it wasn't just the train moving and going around that was so wonderful about that. It was me and my dad doing it together.
3: Uh-huh. Sure.
2: It was us making it together. The point for us is that there are a lot of dreams we have. There are a lot of hopes. There are a lot of ambitions. They're not bad. They're not necessarily bad. In fact, many of them are good, but many of them are like a finger pointing somewhere. And I believe where it's pointing is relationship. Without the relationship, first with God, and then with others, all those other things, they lose their meaning. They're just a train going around and around.
3: Yeah.
2: Just a dash between, you know, two dates.
3: You know, it's interesting because I think of people who tell the story of having that desire to make a lot of money and become a millionaire by the time they're 25, 30. And then you talk to some people that have actually done it, and they speak about how empty it was. You know, they thought it was going to be something grand, something incredibly rewarding and filling.
2: Right.
3: And then they get there and they're going, it really didn't have the impact I thought it would.
2: Right. So that's one of the things I talk about in Soul Revolution. We all have deep longings. They're good. I think they're from God. Sometimes we have shallow strategies.
3: Huh.
2: In other words, we don't really understand how are these deepest longings going to be met. But what if you have all those, but you still don't have contentment?
3: Right.
2: What if you still struggle with anxiety and worry all the time? And I know multimillionaires who still worry all the time.
3: Right.
2: They've told me. So is there something deeper still? You know, or maybe you want security. You want to know you're going to be safe and secure. Okay, maybe you build a fortress to make sure whatever happened in the past doesn't happen again, because that's often where it comes from. But what if you can't trust people and don't have intimate relationship? What if you don't really feel loved? Is that security enough? So our deepest longings, when we start to drill down, they're spiritual.
3: Right.
2: They're what God promises by His Spirit: love, joy, peace, patience, kindness, goodness, gentleness, faithfulness, self-control, those kinds of things. And our deepest longings only get met when we understand what God's deepest longing is too. And God's want, God's dream is for intimate relationship with you.
3: Let me get into that a little bit, because in the book you talk about God's longings. I don't know that I've ever thought of that other than God loves us and God built us for a relationship with Him. But I didn't carry it to the next conclusion, which is, why did He do that?
2: Yeah.
3: And that's your point.
2: Well, and if you think about it, you know, if His main desire was to get people to do right and quit doing wrong, if He's God, couldn't He make us? Couldn't He force us to stop doing wrong and do right?
3: Right.
2: He could. So why doesn't He? Well, because there must be something deeper He wants. He allows free will even against His will. Why? Well, because you can't have love without free will. You can't.
3: Exactly right.
2: I mean, let's say let's say you fall in love with some person, right?
3: Mm-hmm.
2: And you want them to love you back. You could shower them with gifts, right? With good things, but they might love the gifts, but not so much you still, right? So you can't actually buy real love. You could try to force them. I guess you could put a gun to their head and say, marry me or love me, or, and they might, out of fear, parrot it, but we would all know that's not love. Love must be free. That's true for God as well. And so that explains a lot of why God allows the things he allows in this world and even uses our disappointments to show us what it is deep down we really are longing for as well.
3: No, that is so good. You know, it's interesting, though, because we typically in the church will lean toward living a life that's more perfect, that is, you know, sinless, because it's pretty obvious in Scripture that's the goal. But the irony of ironies is the Lord is saying everything that you've just said, that, you know, you're going to learn more about me through those valleys that you go through, sinful valleys, right?
2: Mm. Well,
3: and we don't really, we don't understand that, I think, as well as we should. That God, we're not sure. We tend to think of God as like a grandfather who's shocked at our behavior, that would have never thought that you could do that.
2: Yeah.
3: But he knows everything. He knows how we behave as human beings, sinful human beings. Nothing is going to shock him.
2: And the other incredibly freeing truth is that the life God wants with us is so simple. It's so simple. It really is. And we don't have to work real hard. We don't have to try real hard. You know, when my dad said that on his deathbed, the reason it struck me is because what someone says as their last words is what, you know,
3: it's poignant.
2: That's the salient point of life to them, right? Well, you know, Jesus did the same thing. He told us what matters most, and it's one thing. There's only one thing you have to do as a Christian. Listen up.
3: Yeah,
2: lean in. But think about it. When Mary and Martha were preparing dinner for Jesus and the disciples, remember?
3: Mm-hmm.
2: You know, and Martha's busy, and she's frustrated with Mary sitting there listening to Jesus. And Jesus says to her, Martha, you're working so hard. You're so stressed out. There's only one thing necessary. And Mary's chosen it. Okay, so just pause. Like, only one thing is necessary? Mm-hmm. Well, we better figure out what that one thing is and focus on that. And that is the same thing Jesus was saying his last night on earth. So John chapters 13 through 17 is actually what I base Soul Revolution, the book, on, because Jesus said to us what was most important, and it's the same one thing. So the one thing he said to Mary and Martha was listening.
3: Mm-hmm.
2: Listening to the Lord is what's most important. But he said it in a different way his last night on earth. So he knows he's going to leave. He's trying to get it across to them. John chapter 15, he says, look, I am the vine, you are the branches. And I believe they're actually going from the upper room down to the Garden of Gethsemane. They were going through the vineyard. He picks up a branch and he goes, let me just stick it in your head, guys. It's this simple. A branch doesn't have to work hard to produce fruit. All it has to do is stay connected to the trunk, the vine, and fruit happens naturally.
3: Mm.
2: I'm the vine, you're the branches, stay connected to me and you will bear much fruit. Apart from me, you can do
3: nothing.
2: Some good things. No. You can build big businesses, you can have great families, you can do this and that, but nothing that he intended, nothing that gets at the deepest longings. Apart from me, you can do nothing. So this would be the one thing. That's the whole point that I'm trying to get across in Soul Revolution.
3: Mm.
2: That actually, all we have to do is learn to stay connected moment by moment to God's Spirit, and the rest of the things take care of themselves.
3: Right.
1: And John Burke is our guest today on Focus on the Family. He's referenced the book Soul Revolution, How Imperfect People Become All God Intended. 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
3: John, that's the core of the book, this idea of the 60-60 experiment. So describe what that is and let's talk about it.
2: Well, let me tell you how I came to it.
3: Okay.
2: Because just like anything else, many times it only comes through disappointment. trying to get my deep longings met with a shallow strategy, and God using that to show me, how do I get what I really want with connection to Him? So when we planted Gateway Church, nothing went as planned.
3: And here's a disclaimer. Normally with the Lord, it doesn't work out the way you think it should. It's rare.
2: Yeah, and we all know that, but when it actually hits, our response is different, right?
4: Right.
2: You know, so we were supposed to launch in the General Cinema movie theater. We had, you know, built this core group, raised money. We're, you know, we sent out invitations and mailers, and 2 weeks before, General Cinema Los Angeles calls me and says, you can't do church in our movie theater. It's bad for business. So I go back to the guy in Austin who signed the contract, and, you know, well, he wasn't supposed to sign the contract, apparently. I'm talking to lawyer friends. I'm trying to figure out what to do. We're going to have a bunch of people show up in 2 weeks, and no one, we can't meet. And nothing worked. And finally, in desperation, finally, we call prayer meeting of our core group. Mm-hmm. And on my way out the door to this prayer meeting, the phone rings. This is back when phones rang, you know, and you had to go back and get them.
3: Right, yeah, you didn't put them in your pocket.
2: On my cell phone. And it was a pastor friend in Cincinnati who had this prompting to get someone he had led to the Lord connected to our church who was moving to Austin. And I told him, well, I don't know if we're going to have church. And I told him why. And he said, well, I think there's someone in my church who might know someone in the movie industry. Want me to talk to him? And I said, sure. I didn't think about it.
3: Right.
2: We go and we pray. The next week, I was like one desperate attempt. I go back to the movie house in Austin. And when I walked in, the guy goes, well, you guys have good connections. I'm like, what do you mean? He goes, you haven't heard? He said, the president of General Cinema in New York called the Los Angeles office and said, work it out with the church in Austin.
1: Oh.
2: So you're good to go.
3: That was a good friend.
2: Well, it was God's prompting of my friend.
3: Yeah.
2: To call me, and he knew someone who knew someone who knew the president. Now, I thought everything was going to go great. 6 months later, because, hey, God worked it out,
1: yeah,
2: right?
1: Yeah.
2: But then 6 months later, we get kicked out. And then we had to move to 6 different locations during 2 years. Every time we moved, we lost people. We're reaching. Yeah. It was so frustrating. I'm like, Lord, what am I doing wrong? And I got to the end of myself in disappointment and frustration. And frustration with God.
3: Yeah.
2: Because he's not doing his will the way he's supposed to.
3: And look what I'm trying to do for you.
2: Look what I'm doing for you. Look at all I've given for you. And in that, he started whispering something into my mind over and over when I would start complaining for about a year. But it was the same thing every time. Am I enough?
3: Hmm.
2: Am I enough? And at first I was mad. I was like, what? I left my engineering career to follow you into ministry. I left that ministry to come plant a church to help reach people. What do you mean, am I enough? Haven't I showed? And then I realized, oh, I guess not. Because the truth is, if God, you know, loving God, loving my family, loving the people who are coming, and even with the difficulties that come, is not enough. God has to do things my way, or I get mad and angry and frustrated with him. And so what I realized in this, and this is getting to the core of this whole 60-60 experiment in Soul Revolution, is Jesus' prayer, what he taught us to pray is, your kingdom come, God, your will be done on earth as it is in heaven. Because God's will mostly is not done on earth. Because we spend most of our time trying to get my will be done. And that includes Christians and even pastors. And so I spent a whole year just practicing waking up every morning, surrendering my will, and trying to only do God's will during that day as best I understood it.
3: Right.
2: And it was amazing.
3: Well, and that's the challenge you put in the book. So let's talk about 60-60. What are you challenging your readers to do?
2: Yeah. So it came from that year of this experiment I did personally, and the joy I started to feel, the peace I started to feel, a deeper love for my children. I mean, these things that I really wanted, it was amazing. And I'm mowing the yard one day, and I'm talking to the Lord about it. And I'm just saying, I wish the people in my church could understand how great this life is with you. And I had the thought, do an experiment for 60 days. You know, it takes time to change a habit.
3: Right.
2: 60 days, every 60 minutes, set your watch beeper to go off, set an alarm to go off, or something to remind you, abide in me, remain in my love, as Jesus said in John 15, you know, and you will bear much fruit. Apart from me, you can do nothing. So just get them to try it for 60 days and see what happens. And we did the thousands of people have done this experiment, and it's life-changing.
3: That's amazing.
2: It's life-changing.
3: Yeah.
2: But it's what Jesus said over and over, right? Paul said it in Galatians chapter 5:16, walk by the Spirit, and you won't carry out the desires of the flesh. You don't have to try to stop sinning or try to break that habit or this habit or that addiction. Just walk by the Spirit, and you won't do that. Instead, the fruit of the Spirit, love, joy, peace, patience, kind, all that will start to grow.
3: Yeah.
2: Only one thing is necessary, Martha.
3: Listen.
2: It's the one thing. So we have to

0: Some people that might read the scripture says, you know, pray unceasingly. And you go, seriously, how do you even do that? How do you, you know, you got to go to do your banking, you got to work. How do you pray unceasingly? Like you're constantly in a state of prayer. It has that feel to it, like, man, it sounds impossible to do every hour, every 60 minutes. But yeah, people, really, John? I mean, really?
1: And that's what I like to say is, that's not what we're doing. We're not trying to beat the Muslims in, instead of five times of prayer a day, we're going to do 12.
0: Right.
1: That's not it. That's not it. It is learning to do life with this God who wants to do life with us, who truly loves us more than we can possibly imagine. And God is so good. I mean, this is the thing, is we've got to realize how much he loves us. In fact, one little experiment I've asked people to do sometimes is to realize that all love we experience is borrowed love. You know, this hit me one time when my children were little. And you know, when your children are little, they're so cute. They're so wonderful. But they're cuter when they're sleeping.
0: Not always, those little cute pies.
1: Well, and you know, they're just there and there's just a little angelic face sleeping. And one night, I was just watching my daughter sleep and just praying over her. And I just had this overwhelming sense of love for her, you know, just overwhelming. And in that moment, I heard the whisper of God say, I love you more. And it shocked me.
0: Right.
1: I mean, it wasn't audible. It was just a thought.
0: It came out of left field. I know the feeling.
1: But then as I started to ponder it, you know, the Bible tells us God is love. There is no love apart from him, which means that all the love I've ever felt or given is just borrowed love. And he loves me more. And he loves you more. Whoever you are, whatever you've done, it doesn't matter. He loves you more than you love your children, your spouse, more than you've experienced love from your grandparents, your parents. It's all borrowed love.
0: Yeah, it's so good.
1: And the point of that is, unless we realize who God is, and that because of what he's done for us in Christ, he did that so we will walk with him. He didn't do that just to get us into heaven one day. And believe me, I wrote about heaven. I know about that, right? That's not why. He wants us to do life with him in this loving relationship. That's what Jesus was trying to get across in John 15.
0: Yeah.
1: As the Father has loved me, so have I loved you. Right?
0: Yeah.
1: And no greater love than to lay down his life. And abide, he said, in that love. And you will abide in my love when you obey me, when you obey my commands, when you do what I say.
0: When you listen.
1: Listen yeah, and respond. Exactly. Mm-hmm. So that's the 60-60 experiment.
0: Yeah.
1: So what I say is, it's not stopping every 60 minutes to pray. It's not that. If you do that, it's good. It's just totally missing it. What it actually is it's trying to reorient ourselves from a habit of ignoring God most of the day to realizing that God is with us all through the day and loves us and actually wants to guide and help us.
0: Yeah.
1: And I think what helps people is realizing it's not changing your life, it's reorienting your life. So in other words, you don't have to change necessarily anything you're doing, but do it with the Lord. Think about it this way. You're already going through life talking to yourself anyway. Okay, what am I going to do now? Oh, why did that person do that? Oh, wait, no. You've got this constant conversation in your head between you and yourself. Just let God in.
2: What a great idea from John Burke to stay connected with God every 60 minutes for 60 days. 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
0: You know, the grace aspect John talked about is so important. 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We want to encourage you in your relationship with the Lord and give you the resources you need to step out in faith. If you're having some trouble in that area, whether you've been hurt by past relationships or you would like to develop more courage in your faith, we have caring Christian counselors who can give you some direction and get you on a path toward healing. Another solid place to start is the book we talked about today, Soul Revolution, How Imperfect People Become All God Intended. And we'll make it easy.

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1: 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I'm John Fuller, inviting you back as we once again help you and your family thrive in Christ. 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
1: From 2 Corinthians 3:17, "Now the Lord is Spirit, and where the Spirit of the Lord is, there is freedom." 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
2: Being a happy person is no accident. According to researchers at the University of California, Davis, there are four consistent habits that most happy people have in common. Here are those four habits of highly happy people.
3: Happy people tend to be more thankful.
2: In one research study of people who kept journals, those who wrote more on what they were thankful for tended to be more optimistic about the upcoming week than those who did more complaining in their journals.
3: Happy people reach out more to others.
2: They tend to be the ones who volunteered at homeless shelters, mentored a disadvantaged child, or participated in a community project.
3: Happy people like to bond.
2: They were more likely to be a part of a group or community of others, in church, for example.
3: Happier people were more likely to be more spiritual.
2: This study and others have shown a distinctive link between spirituality and happiness. 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
3: Be more thankful, reach out to others, spend more time in community with others, and get more in touch with God.
2: Give it a try. According to research, you'll be a much happier person.
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1: Praise the Lord. Hallelujah. Thank you, Jesus. A pleasant good evening to everyone listening to My Worship FM at this time. If you're listening for the first time, a very hearty welcome to you. It's Tuesday evening on your favorite program, A Family Challenge, Back to the Bible, is on the air. I want to tell you tonight that I'm very happy to have you with me, that you make a very good audience, and I appreciate you for always taking time out to listen to A Family Challenge. So without any other ado, I'm going to say the prayers, and we are going to jump right in. Hallelujah. Thank you, Jesus. Heavenly Father, you are so great. Hallelujah. You are mighty and merciful and gracious, loving and caring, and I love you for that. Thank you, Jesus. Thank you, Father, for sending Jesus, your only begotten Son, to die in our places for our sins. Even as your word says, behold the Lamb of God who taketh away the sins of the world, and he's still in that business today. Thank you, Lord. Thank you for all the gruesome torture that he went through, the horrible death on the cross of Calvary. But he said, I am giving up my life. I'm willingly giving up my life for the souls of men. Thank you, Jesus. Thank you that you accomplished your Father's will to the T. Thank you for your obedience. And thank you that when you were going back to heaven, you said that you would pray the Father and he would send the Holy Spirit. And he did. Hallelujah. And he's very present in the heart of each believer. Thank you that our bodies are your temples, Jesus. And Father, we thank you for the Trinity. We praise the Trinity tonight. Hallelujah. And we ask, Lord, that your anointing would be upon me, that you would direct my thoughts, my words, so that I can be of help to somebody or some people tonight. Holy Spirit, I rely on you. I depend on you to help me, in Jesus' name. Amen. Hallelujah. Thank you, Jesus. Bless the Lord, oh my soul. Bless the Lord. Now you know what is next. It's our opening song, So Will I. A song which encourages us to obey the Lord just as the rest of creation does.

praise the Lord. You're the one who never leaves the one behind. Thank you, Jesus. Thank you, thank you, thank you, thank you. Thank you for being so thoughtful. Thank you for being so caring and loving and mighty and gracious. Thank you, Lord. Hallelujah. So this is a family challenge back to the Bible with Auntie Pam. Yes, hallelujah. We are here tonight again. A family challenge back to the Bible. And it's a Wailing Women Dominica program. I would like to tell you about... I would like to tell you about the prayer line, the King's Voice, that is operated by the Wailing Women Caribbean. It's a Zoom prayer line. And if there's anybody who needs to have prayer, you are in need of prayer, you can call the prayer line. It's on every weekend from Friday at 6 until Sunday at 6. So no matter what time of the day, evening or night you call, someone will be there to pray with you and to pray for you. So I'm going to give you the Zoom password, ID and password for the King's Voice prayer line. Okay, have you your pencils or your pens or your phone, whatever it is you are taking to write? The Zoom ID for the King's Voice prayer line, 880-6052-4141. I'm going to repeat the Zoom ID for the King's Voice prayer line, 880-6052-4141. And the password, 281-132. So it's on every weekend from Friday, on Friday at 6 p.m. until Sunday at 6 p.m. So if you know someone who is in need of prayer, you can give them that information, and they can call in for prayer. Praise the Lord. Hallelujah. Bless the Lord, O my soul. Glory be to God. So we have been looking at the prophet Jeremiah. And Jeremiah was called by God at a very early age. In fact, before he was born, this is what the Lord said, that he called him to be a prophet before he was born. And while he was still in the womb, he said, I knew you before you were formed within your mother's womb. Before you were born, I sanctified you and appointed you as a spokesman to the world. Jeremiah was protesting that he was just a child and he couldn't do that great job that God was calling him to do. But he told him not to say that, for you will go wherever I send you and you'll speak whatever I tell you to. And don't be afraid of the people, because I will see you through. I will be with you. I will see you through. So he had these promises from the Lord from the get-go. He touched Jeremiah's mouth and he said, I have put my words in your mouth. And he told him that his work began that very day that he touched his mouth. So I give God thanks and praise. Jeremiah didn't have an easy life. There were times when he became depressed, not because of what he had done, not for himself, but for the people of Israel, the people of Judah and Jerusalem, who did not keep their promise to God, who did not keep their covenant with God. They broke their promises. They did all what the Lord told them not to do. For example, he told them, when I bring you out of Egypt and into the land of Canaan, then I would like you to remember that I am the one true God, and that you should not be
following the other nations and worshiping other gods. No idols, no false gods, because I am the one true God. He also told them not to intermarry. But did they listen? No. They broke stick in their ears time and again. And, you know, they hurt God's heart. You know, and so he had to send different prophets to them. And Jeremiah was one of these prophets whom he sent. So I thank God for the prophet Jeremiah. But Jeremiah did not have an easy time with them. And so we're going to look at Jeremiah 11 tonight. Jeremiah chapter 11, we will see that there was an attempt on his life as he brought God's word to the people. They were not happy about what he was telling them. So in verse 1 it says, "Then the Lord spoke to Jeremiah once again and said, 'Remind the men of Judah and all the people of Jerusalem that I made a contract with their fathers, and cursed is the man who does not heed it, who does not pay attention to it. For I told them at the time I brought them out of slavery in Egypt that if they would obey me and do whatever I commanded them, then they and all their children would be mine, and I would be their God. And now, Israel, obey me, says the Lord, so that I can do for you the wonderful things that I swore I would if you obeyed me. I want to give you a land that flows with milk and honey as it is today.' Then I replied, 'So be it, Lord.' Then the Lord said, 'Broadcast this message in Jerusalem streets. Go from city to city throughout the land and say, remember this agreement that your fathers made with God, and do all the things they promised him they would. For I solemnly said to your fathers when I brought them out of Egypt, and have kept on saying it over and over again until this day, obey my every command. But your fathers didn't do it. They wouldn't even listen. Each followed his own stubborn will and his proud heart. Because they refused to obey, I did to them all the evils stated in the contract.'" So there was an agreement between them. If they obeyed, there would be this. And if they disobeyed, these were the consequences. Verse 9. "Again, the Lord spoke to me and said, 'I have discovered a conspiracy against me among the men of Judah and Jerusalem. They have returned to the sins of their fathers, refusing to listen to me and worshiping idols. The agreement I made with their fathers is broken and canceled. Therefore, the Lord says, I'm going to bring calamity down upon them, and they shall not escape. Though they cry for mercy, I will not listen to their pleas. They will pray to their idols and burn incense before them, but that cannot save them from their time of anguish and despair. Oh, my people, you have as many gods as there are cities, and your altars of shame, your altars to burn incense to Baal, are along every street in Jerusalem. Therefore, Jeremiah, pray no longer for these people.

He has sent the fury of your enemies to burn you up and leave you broken and charred. It is because of the wickedness of Israel and Judah in offering incense to Baal that the Lord God Almighty, who planted the tree, has ordered it destroyed. Then the Lord told me, all about their plans and showed me their evil plots. I had been as unsuspecting as a lamb or an ox on the way to slaughter. I didn't know that they were planning to kill me. "Let's destroy this man and all his messages," they said. "Let's kill him so that his name will be forever forgotten." Oh, Lord Almighty, you are just. See the hearts and motives of these men. Repay them for all that they have planned. I look to you for justice. And the Lord replied, "The men of the city of Anathoth shall be punished for planning to kill you. They will tell you not to prophesy in God's name on pain of death. And so their young men shall die in battle, their boys and girls shall starve. Not one of these plotters of Anathoth shall survive, for I will bring a great disaster upon them. Their time has come." So you see, they were plotting to kill Jeremiah because they did not like to hear what he was saying. But it's the Lord who was telling him to prophesy against them. So Jeremiah had no choice. But they wanted to destroy Jeremiah, to wipe off his name from off the earth. But remember that God had promised that he would take care of Jeremiah. And so he did. So I just want to thank God, you know, that when he gives us a job to do, no matter how bad it is, no matter how discouraged you may feel, no matter how depressed you may get, because that happened to Jeremiah. He was depressed over the condition of the people. He was depressed because they were not listening to God. And God even had to tell him, "Don't cry for them, don't weep for them, because they are the ones that are just breaking stick in their ears and disobeying all the time." So Jeremiah, don't waste your tears. But Jeremiah couldn't help. And now in Jeremiah 19, the Lord told him to buy a clay jar and to, you know, break it after a while so that he can show Jerusalem and Judah how he's going to break them up. You know, and they didn't like that either. Oh my gosh. God said to Jeremiah, "As these men watch, smash the jar you brought with you and say to them, 'This is the message to you from the Lord Almighty. As this jar lies shattered, so I will shatter the people of Jerusalem. And as this jar cannot be mended, neither can they. The slaughter shall be so great that there won't be room enough for decent burial anywhere. And their bodies shall be heaped in this valley. And as it will be in this valley, so will it be in Jerusalem. For I will fill Jerusalem with dead bodies too. And I will defile all the homes in Jerusalem, including the palace of the kings of Judah. Wherever incense has been burned upon the rods, upon the roofs of your star gods, and libations poured out to them." So wherever you have burnt incense to gods and you have worshipped them, that's all the doom that is going to happen to you. There will be, it will be defiled. You already defiled it, but it's going to be even worse defiled. As Jeremiah returned from Tophet, where he had delivered this message, he stopped in front of the temple of the Lord.

and said to all the people, "The Lord Almighty, the God of Israel, says, I will bring upon this city and her surrounding towns all the evil I have promised, because you have stubbornly refused to listen to the Lord." Now, when Pashur, son of Immer, the priest in charge of the temple of the Lord, heard what Jeremiah was saying, he arrested Jeremiah and had him whipped and put in stocks at Benjamin Gate near the temple. He left him there all night. The next day, when Pashur finally released him, Jeremiah said, "Pashur, the Lord has changed your name. He says from now on to call you the man who lives in terror. For the Lord will send terror on you and all your friends, and you will see them die by the swords of their enemies. I will hand over Judah to the king of Babylon, says the Lord, and he shall take away these people as slaves to Babylon and kill them. And I will let your enemies loot Jerusalem. All the famed treasures of the city All the famed treasures of the city, with the precious jewels and gold and silver of your kings, shall be carried off to Babylon. And as for you, Pashur, you and all your family and your household shall become slaves in Babylon and die there. You and those to whom you lied when you prophesied that everything would be all right." So we see that Pashur was a false prophet. He was saying what he wanted to see. He was saying what the people wanted to hear. And instead of going to God and waiting on him like Jeremiah did, so that he could truthfully tell them what the Lord has said, he was telling them lies. And for that, he was going to go into slavery. He would never come back to his homeland. He would die over there with his family and all. So you see, when people disobey God, especially if you are the leader of the home, the man of the house, you carry down your family with you. Instead of helping them to serve the Lord, you are, you know, bringing them down. You are making them do the opposite of what God wants. And so the whole family suffers the consequences. So I'm continuing to read in chapter 20, verse 7. We're going to get a glimpse of how Jeremiah was now feeling. He said, "Oh Lord, you deceived me when you promised me your help. I have to give them your messages because you are stronger than I am. But now I am the laughingstock of the city, mocked by all. You have never once let me speak a word of kindness to them. Always it is disaster and horror and destruction. No wonder they scoff at me and mock me and make my name a household joke." Everybody laughing. Jeremiah the prophet. Eh? They're saying God tell him to say that. But we don't believe what he's saying, you know. Because all he can talk about is doom, doom, doom. God loves us too much for him to punish us. I don't believe Jeremiah. So that's what Jeremiah was thinking. And Jeremiah went down in the dumps, thinking of what the people were doing and what they were saying. And he's saying in verse 9, "And I can't quit. I can't even stop telling them, you know, because if I say I'll never again mention the Lord, never more speak in his name, then the word, his word is in my heart like a fire that burns in my bones and I can't hold it any longer." So no matter, even if he tried to keep his mouth shut
He couldn't do it. He just had to say what the Lord had told him to say. And verse 10 says, yet on every side I hear their whispered threats, and I'm afraid. Father, I'm afraid. We will report, they say. Even those who were my friends are watching me, waiting for me to slip up. He will trap himself, they say, and then we'll get our revenge on him. So we see that Jeremiah was going into a state of depression because God had given him only bad news to tell the people. The people didn't like it. The people wanted to capture him. They put him in stocks. They put him, you know, on the gates. They fastened his feet to the gate, and they had him there all night. And then they wanted to kill him. They were threatening him to do away with him. So Jeremiah was depressed about that. He got a little bit depressed, and he said, Lord, give me some good news for those people. But how can God give you good news for these people when these people have broken the covenant, broken the contract, broken everything that they have promised, all their promises to God, and doing just the opposite of what they said, you know, that they were not supposed to do. So we just, you know, I feel sorry for Jeremiah in that state, but you cannot fight against God. What God says to say, that's what you have to say. So Jeremiah cheered up himself a little in verse 11 of chapter 20. He says, but the Lord stands beside me like a great warrior, and before him, the mighty, terrible one, they shall stumble. They cannot defeat me. They shall be shamed and thoroughly humiliated, and they shall have a stigma upon them forever. O Lord Almighty, who knows those who are righteous and examines the deepest thoughts of hearts and minds, let me see your vengeance on them, for I have committed my cause to you. Therefore, I will sing out in thanks to the Lord. Praise him, for he has delivered me, poor and needy, from my oppressors. So there he was, cheering up himself by saying that he believed in God. He believed that God was powerful. He believed that God could help him. He believed that God would take vengeance on those enemies were trying to kill him and saying all kind of things about him, because he asked the Lord to take care of that. So he's singing out thanks and praise to the Lord. Hallelujah. And then, I don't know how much time had elapsed, but here comes Jeremiah again. He's saying, yet, cursed be the day that I was born. Mr. In Depression again. Cursed be the man who brought my father the news that a son was born. Let that message be destroyed, like the cities of old which God overthrew without mercy. Terrify him all day long with battle shouts, because he did not kill me at my birth. Oh, that I had died within my mother's womb, that it had been my grave. Why was I ever born? For my life has been but trouble and sorrow and shame. And maybe tonight you are feeling the same way that Jeremiah felt. You might not be doing the same kind of job that Jeremiah is doing, but whatever situation that you are in and you are feeling so down and you wish to die, it's better I'd never been born than for me to be in this kind of state that I am. I am telling you that the same God who delivered Jeremiah from his enemies, from his oppressors, this is the same God that you can put your faith and your trust in.
So I'm going to play a song of hope for you tonight. This one says, Hope Has a Name.

has a name. Hallelujah. The name is Jesus. Our joy has a name. Our peace has a name. Hallelujah. Praise the Lord. And He is with us. He can be with you tonight. He can be with you today. If you have never accepted Him as your Lord and Savior, if you have never said, Jesus, I believe that you died for me on the cross to pay for my sin. I believe that you rose again from the dead. Lord, forgive me of my sins. Thank you for taking my place on the cross. I would like you to be Lord of my life. Then you get the hope. You get the joy. You get the love. You get the peace. You get all the fruit of the Spirit. Because your spirit will be reconnected to God's Spirit. He comes to live inside of you. Your body becomes a temple of the Holy Spirit. So it doesn't matter what you are going through, how deep the well or the pit or the dungeon that you feel that you are in. The hope who has a name, the name of Jesus, can bring you out of that dungeon, out of that darkness, out of the emptiness that you feel. He can F-I-L-L, fill your life. He can fill your life with hope. So if you have never trusted the Lord, I challenge you tonight to put your trust in Him. And if you are going through a period of depression, like Jeremiah was, and is saying, I wish that I had never been born. I wish that I had died in my mother's womb. And all these kind of things. Yet, I would like to bring you good news. Hope has a name. His name is Jesus, the one who was anointed to preach the good news to the poor, the one who was anointed to set the captives free, to set prisoners free, the one who was anointed to heal the brokenhearted. Oh, hallelujah. That hope has a name. His name is Jesus Christ of Nazareth. And He, with open arms, is waiting for you to call on Him. If you are feeling down in the dumps, you are depressed, you can reach out your hand to His, because He is reaching down to you. And as you give Him your hand, He will hold you. He will grab you. He will rescue you. So just bring up your hand. He is reaching all the way down to wherever you are, and He wants to rescue you. So give Him a chance to rescue you. Call His name, Jesus. Jesus, Jesus, I need you to rescue me. There are so many thoughts going through my mind. Thoughts of suicide. Thoughts of harming myself. Thoughts of harming others. I can't sleep. I can't eat. Jesus, I call on you tonight or today, whatever time of the day or 24 hours it is, wherever you are in this world and you're hearing. Rescue me, Jesus. Rescue me. Rescue me. Rescue me from this evil. Rescue me from the power of darkness. Rescue me from the power of depression. Rescue me, Lord. Begin to eat. Ask Him to help you, to give you the appetite to eat. And eat foods that are good, your vegetables, your beans, your protein, your fish, your meat. Begin to eat. At first, you will want to eat only small amounts, but your appetite will increase more and more. So begin to eat, begin to drink, eat your fruits. Yeah, you will feel better for that. And when you are hungry, you can't think properly. So eat so you can think properly. And the Lord will help you to make wise decisions as you ask Him. Your decisions that you have to make. But the Lord will help you if you ask Him to help you, to guide you into making decisions that are good,
decisions that are not harmful to others, decisions that are best for you and for your family. Ask the Lord to help you. Let Him, allow Him to help you. Allow Him to help you. Reach down. Ask the Lord to help you. I'm going to play another song. It says, I will carry you. Praise the Lord.

Hallelujah, hallelujah. When you think you can't go on, when the water is high and it seems to be covering you, he says, I will carry you. There is hope. He will carry you. Allow the Lord to carry you. Do not let the enemy deceive you into staying depressed. Whatever you have to do, whether it's to go for counseling, whether you have to start eating properly, whether you have to get something to help you to sleep, or if you are sleeping too much and you have to do some kind of activity to keep you awake, do it and allow the Lord to carry you. Allow him to give you the hope that you need to carry on. He says, I will carry you. And hope has a name. His name is Jesus. So allow the Lord to fix things for you. Allow the Lord to show you and guide you step by step what to do, who to talk to. And he will help you. Call on him. Call on him. He will help you. Jesus came. Jesus came. He came to set the captives free. Praise the Lord. He is the master of everything. Hallelujah. Let us pray tonight. Heavenly Father, thank you so very much for this day that you have made. Some people may be terrified. It's night again. They cannot sleep. They cannot eat. There are thoughts in their minds. There are images in their minds. There are so many things weighing them down. But Lord, I know that you can help. So on their behalf, Lord, tonight, I ask, Lord, that you would work a miracle for them, that you would allow them to sleep, that you would allow them to have a calm night. Father, you are able. You are God of what seems impossible to men. You are God who does everything well. You are the only God who is truthful to your word. Hallelujah. So Father, I just ask that you'd intervene in the lives of whoever needs it tonight. Whoever needs your intervention, Jesus, I ask as they turn to you, as they call upon you, Lord, that you would have mercy upon them, that you would be gracious unto them, and you would help them. Because your word says that you are near to all those who call upon you, to all who call upon you in sincerity, in truth. So, Father, hear that one crying out to you tonight. Hear that one crying out to you tonight to save them from depression or anxiety or suicidal thoughts, whatever the problem may be, Jesus, or whatever else, from sin, from financial difficulties. Lord, some people need a home. Lord Jesus, some people have children but have no food. Father, send help, whatever help is needed, and whatever type of help that is needed. As people turn to you in repentance, save them. As they turn to you for help, help them, because you are the God of promise. You are the God who never lies. So I give you thanks and I give you praise for what you are doing
what you're going to do in Jesus' name. Amen. Hallelujah. So this has been a family challenge, back to the Bible, for yet another Tuesday evening. I encourage you to come back next week. Hallelujah. So your challenge this week is to call the Lord. Whatever your need may be, call on Him and He will help you. If you need prayers like this evening, you can call 612-2674 or 265-3634. Praise the Lord. They are both on WhatsApp. You can call these numbers or you can call direct. 612-2674 or 265-3634. So the Lord bless you and the Lord keep you. Until next week, shalom. Hallelujah. Amen.

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